0: RTHK, the news at 8 with Robert Kemp. Japan's Fire and Disaster Management Agency says five people have died in yesterday's 7.1 magnitude earthquake in Kumamoto Prefecture. They include two who died at a shopping centre where there was an explosion after the quake. Yesterday, the Immigration Department in Hong Kong said it had not received any requests for assistance from Hong Kong residents. Travel Industry Council has said some 200 tourists in about 15 groups are safe. Japanese Prime Minister Sanae Takaichi gave this update during a disaster task force meeting.
1: Power outages have occurred in some areas. I ask everyone to take action to protect themselves, including evacuating to a safe location, while also taking precautions against heat stroke. The Takaichi administration will do its utmost. We will respond with the full force of the government, prioritising human lives above all else.
0: Iran has proposed to Oman a temporary arrangement to reopen the Strait of Hormuz, under which one direction of traffic would pass through Iranian waters and part of the opposite route would also be in Iranian waters. Deputy Foreign Minister Kazem Gharibabadi said Tehran had rejected an Omani proposal for an equal division of transit routes. He was speaking on state television.
2: No, Oman and even other parties that are in contact with us, including some mediators, have insisted, saying, at least allow vessels to use this route while you work out your understandings. Our answer is absolutely not. We do not recognize the southern route, not even for a single hour.
0: Israeli Prime Minister Benjamin Netanyahu has given an upbeat assessment of his meeting with US President Donald Trump. The Israeli leader was in Washington to attend a memorial service for US Senator Lindsey Graham, a hawkish Republican and advocate for Israel.
3: I just finished an excellent meeting with President Trump. When I say excellent, it's not just lip service. A conversation with full partnership, mutual support, understanding of the common goal, to ensure that Iran does not have nuclear weapons, and other goals as well. This is one of the best conversations I have had with the President of the United States, our friend President Donald Trump. His entire senior team was there, and ours too. Here too, there was an opportunity to exchange ideas and to coordinate important coordination for the security and future of the State of Israel.
0: Meanwhile, Ukrainian President Volodymyr Zelensky has held his meeting with US counterpart Donald Trump at the White House. He said they discussed licenses to produce Patriot air defense interceptors and ways to revive negotiations with Russia. Peru's new president, Keiko Fujimori, says the military will restore order in parts of the country where crime, drug trafficking and illegal mining are rife. She had promised a crackdown during her campaign. The daughter of the late president, Alberto Fujimori, spoke to Congress shortly after her inauguration.
4: I am determined to achieve the goals of order and national reconciliation, two concepts that are perfectly compatible. Peru's enemies are formidable, and so are its serious problems.
0: South Korea's SK Hynix has posted a second quarter net profit of 94 trillion won, or $64 billion US dollars. That's a year-on-year rise of 1,242%, driven by the AI industry's demand for its memory chips. And that's the news from RTHK.
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6: Hello and good morning. It's 8.05 in Hong Kong on Wednesday the 29th of July. This is Money Talk and I'm Stephen Philby. In today's business and financial headlines, Oman presents Iran with a Gulf-backed plan for voluntary fees to use Hormuz. China starts production of homegrown immersion DUV chipmaking tools. LVMH fails to reassure on luxury recovery and shares fall. And Johnson & Johnson reaches a sweeping talcum powder deal that could end a decade of litigation. On today's Money Talk, we're joined by Ryan Roberts, Senior Investment Analyst at the Cross Harbour Holdings Limited, and Frank Benzimra, Head of Asia Equity Strategy at Societe Generale. In Your Money, Greg Vann, CEO of Indaus, joins Carolyn Wright to explain why we are bad at saving for retirement and how to make

0: achieving goals easier. For a view on frontier markets, Rashir Desai, fund manager of Asia Frontier Capital, joins us. And you can contact us by email, moneytalk@rthk.gov.hk. And our WhatsApp, as always, is 68998518. Let's take a look at what happened with the US markets overnight. US stocks were mixed, with the S&P 500 finishing slightly higher as gains in Boeing and Coca-Cola helped offset another sell-off in chip makers ahead of major tech earnings later this week. Markets have been choppy this month as investors debate whether the biggest technology companies, including Alphabet, Microsoft and Amazon, are spending too aggressively on new AI data centers. Here's George Conboy of Ryton Securities on overall market sentiment.
1: Mood on Wall Street, Ed, skittish when it comes to technology right now. But the good news is there's good news for bulls and there's good news for the bears. And by that, I think some of these companies will be wildly successful, but some will fail utterly. I mean, how many of us use Google and how many of us use Hotbot or InfoSeek? Roll the tape back 25 years, Hotbot and InfoSeek were the thing. Not anymore. When this little bubble bursts, some things will fail, but some are going to do great.
0: Microsoft shares rose 1.1% ahead of its results later today. Amazon slipped 0.2% ahead of its report tomorrow. Apple climbed nearly 1% to about $340 a share. At one point, it briefly pushed Apple's market value to $5 trillion for the first time. Apple is also due to report earnings on Thursday. Chip stocks, which have been some of the biggest winners from the AI boom, extended recent losses. The Philadelphia Semiconductor Index fell 4.5%. The index is now down about 25% from its record close in late June, though it's still up 56% so far in 2026. Here's Dan Ives, partner and senior managing director at Yorkville Ives, on the tech sell-off.
2: I think it's all part of this arms race that we're seeing play out, because the trillions of dollars being spent, these companies, whether it's SpaceX, whether it's Anthropic, whether what we see with the Alphabet, Microsoft and others, they cannot slow down, because if they do, they get out of line. And when they get out of line, they don't have the compute power, they don't have the chips, and that's ultimately what's going to be fueling this AI revolution.
0: Looking specifically at recent performance from SpaceX stocks, here's what Ives says on that.
2: This is much more of an AI data company than a quote-unquote space company. But investors that bought into the IPO, longer-term investors, they're ultimately viewing not just Starlink, but really it's much more of a data play as this plays out. But look, go back to Amazon in the first, call it few months, or the first year of the IPO. Go look at Meta or Facebook at the time. With these transformational names, you're going to go through these gut check moments. And that's what we're going through, especially with the lockup.
0: In other corporate news, Coca-Cola jumped 5% after raising its full-year sales and profit outlook. Boeing gained 4.8% after reporting positive free cash flow, suggesting its turnaround efforts are gaining traction. By the close, the S&P 500 added 0.2% to 7,428. The Nasdaq, though, slipped 0.2% to 24,877, and the Dow climbed 1% to 52,747. Investors are also watching the Federal Reserve, which announced its interest rate decision today. Traders are pricing in about a 71% chance that rates stay unchanged and about a 29% chance of a quarter point hike, according to CME's FedWatch tool. Higher rates could add pressure on AI-related companies that are increasingly relying on debt to fund expansion. Oil prices eased, offering some relief to markets. Brent crude fell nearly 5% to settle around $84 a barrel, as traders bet tensions in the Middle East and Ukraine could cool. Analysts expect overall S&P 500 second quarter earnings to rise about 39% from a year ago, with much of that growth coming from AI-linked companies, according to LSEG data. Now let's take a look at today's other top news stories. Oman has presented Iran with a plan backed by the Gulf states to manage the Strait of Hormuz, including collecting voluntary fees for using it, a Gulf source and a Western diplomat told Reuters yesterday. The Omani proposals are intended to serve as a basis to end the disruption to trade through the strait caused by the US-Israeli war on Iran. But a US official again rejected the idea of tolls or fees for ships transiting the strait, reiterating that it is an international waterway that should be free of Iranian control or restrictions. The official told Reuters that the deal under discussion would not include any tolls or fees. President Donald Trump, who abruptly called off a two-week US bombing campaign over the weekend in his latest strategic U-turn, said there were good talks underway with Iran but threatened to restart strikes unless negotiations deliver. Iran has denied seeking to resume talks with the United States. Washington launched fresh strikes earlier this month to break Iran's grip on the strait, through which about a fifth of global oil and liquefied natural gas flowed before the war. Iran effectively shut the strait to ships other than its own after the United States and Israel attacked on February the 28th. A deal last month between the United States and Iran partially reopened it, with future talks planned to resolve larger issues including Iran's nuclear program. But the agreement collapsed in early July after Iran fired on ships using a channel it does not approve. China has begun manufacturing domestically developed immersion deep ultraviolet lithography machines, a key chip-making tool dominated by Dutch supplier ASML, according to a report from US technology website The Information. The deep ultraviolet DUV machines are expected to be delivered this year to leading mainland chipmakers, including Semiconductor Manufacturing International Corp., Hua Hong Semiconductor, and Shangxin Memory Technologies, the report said on Monday, citing insiders. ASML declined to comment. Its shares slipped more than 7%, putting the stock on track for its worst day since June the 8th. The report also weighed on the shares of companies exposed to the global chip equipment supply chain. BE Semiconductor Industries tumbled about 8.5%, Soitec fell 5%, while Infineon Technologies dropped nearly 3%. Shares of French luxury group LVMH fell 1.5% on Tuesday after its second quarter results did little to convince investors that a broader rebound in luxury spending is firmly underway. LVMH, the owner of Louis Vuitton and Dior, reported mixed performance across its businesses. Its key fashion and leather goods division, the company's biggest profit driver, posted a small return to growth. Sales rose 1% on an organic basis to 8.9 billion euros, or about $10.1 billion. That was the first quarterly increase for the division in 2 years, but still came in below analysts' expectations of roughly 1.7% growth. Overall, LVMH said organic sales rose 3% in the quarter, helped by strong results in watches and jewellery, where sales climbed 11%, the fastest-growing part of the company. Even with the modest improvement, investors remain cautious. LVMH shares are trading near six-year lows and are down about 30% so far this year. Several brokerages, including RBC, Morgan Stanley and UBS, cut their price targets after the earnings report. Morningstar analyst Jelena Sokolova said the trends appear to be improving, but LVMH is still lagging behind some competitors. Shares of Kering were down about 17% this year, while Hermes has fallen around 21%. Johnson & Johnson says it has agreed to pay an additional $5.5 billion to settle tens of thousands of lawsuits claiming the company's baby powder and other talc products caused ovarian cancer, a major deal that could bring a long-running legal fight closer to an end. The company said the agreement covers about 78,000 claims, including cases consolidated in federal court in New Jersey and related lawsuits in state courts. Johnson & Johnson previously settled most claims alleging its talc products contained asbestos and caused mesothelioma. Law firms representing plaintiffs confirmed the agreement on Monday, calling it a strong resolution after nearly a decade of litigation. The deal still needs approval. It must be accepted by 95% of ovarian cancer claimants in state or federal court before it becomes final. Even as it settles, Johnson & Johnson says it continues to deny wrongdoing. The company's vice president of litigation, Eric Haas, called the claims meritless, but said the settlement is meant to provide closure. Johnson & Johnson expects to pay $3 billion in 2027, with additional payments planned for 2028. The total could rise above the initial estimate, depending on participation. Attorney Chris Seeger, who represents about 2,500 talc claimants and helped negotiate the deal, said the final amount could reach $7 billion or more. Money Talk on RTHK Radio 3. Welcome to our guests, Ryan Roberts, Senior Investment Analyst at the Cross Harbour Holdings Limited. Good morning, Ryan.
3: Good morning. Thanks for having me.
0: You're most welcome. Thank you for coming on the show. And Frank Benzimra, head of Asia

0: Equity Strategy at Societe Generale. Good morning, Frank. Good morning, Frank. Are you with us? Maybe we'll get Frank on the line a bit later. But let's start off with you then, Ryan. First of all, what are your insights from the earnings season so far?
1: Well, so far it seems to be pretty interesting. A bit of some sparks and some concerns in there about what's happening with AI spending and what that's going to do for the broader theme. So that's been one thing that we're kind of keeping an eye on. And the other thing, of course, is the U.S. consumer. When banks reported a couple weeks ago, some signs were quite strong there that consumers were still consuming in America. And now here we are with the tech questions that are coming this week pretty fast. That's something also we're going to keep an eye on, see how that plays out.
0: Yeah, it's going to be a big week with some of the earnings coming out this week. Which ones are you particularly looking forward to seeing or hearing about?
1: Well, I mean, really, it'll be the obvious. You know, it's Meta, Microsoft, Amazon. Because I think after Google kind of raised the alarm was the last week about CapEx spending and monetization potential of CapEx and what that's going to look like or maybe overshoot the mark. That's the big question, I think, for a lot of investors, because that's what's been driving this market kind of year to date. I mean, you mentioned on the lead in that the semiconductor index is up like almost close to 60%, 50 some odd percent year to date. And that is that's all AI data center anticipated demand. And I think we'll, you know, every 90 days we get this check in with the hyperscalers to kind of see, hey, is it still going for growth, going great guns for growth? And that's the question that looks like it's always needs to be answered every couple of months.
0: Be interesting to see. Can I check if we've got Frank on the line?
2: I am. Good
0: Excellent.
2: Morning.
0: Thank you, Frank. That's a relief. Thank you for joining us this morning.
2: Yeah, my pleasure.
0: What are your insights on the earnings season so far, Frank?
2: Well, in the US, it's still a strong earnings season. So what we find around we have three upgrades for one downgrade. I agree with Ryan that what's going to be super important is hyperscaler earnings and whether we get any evidence of AI spending materially slowing down, so which we are not seeing at the moment. Then in Asia, I think the coming weeks are going to be very interesting for China when the earnings season will start, and most importantly, what we will get on the consumption. So I think this is kind of thing that I'm going to look in the earnings season.
0: Okay, let's move on to the Middle East now, where things are maybe looking a bit more positive at the moment. But of course, it's been like a roller coaster, so no telling how long that will last. But what's your take on what's happening in the Middle East at the moment, Ryan?
1: Well, I got to say, it's as you mentioned, it is a roller coaster. You know, spin the bottle, see where it lands. I mean, just this afternoon here in the U.S., you had some headlines about the Iranians kind of restarting some attacks, you know, like to U.S. targets in the region. And I think that points to fragility. The market doesn't seem to have reacted much. I think because it was kind of restrained, but it does kind of paint the picture of you know, this is anything but calm beneath the surface. I think the market generally would like to see some calm and predictability. That's kind of what the hostilities cooled down recently. That's what the latest surge was about. But we're really kind of a couple of strikes away from reigniting the conflagration and seeing what markets, how they try to react. If oil again spikes up to 100. Close to it. So I think it's still fragile. And I think it's still something to be very concerned about.
0: Frank, what are your thoughts on what's happening in the Middle East and the impact on the markets?
2: Well, very, very, very hard to make any prediction given the situation. But I think that's fair to say that it is a return of geopolitics in the market. It is happening at a time when we see this AI trade maturing. So when we think of some new equity leadership or some broadening of the AI trade toward other markets, which have been, especially in Asia, which have been penalized by the higher price and fracturing the geopolitics, the picture is becoming more complicated. So I think now what we see, what we need to really monitor is the price of oil, of course, but also in this context of higher tension

0: and again some tariff coming back, it's the dollar. And how the dollar is going to have some impact on the emerging assets. So I think that's really the what we need to look at the moment.
1: Okay, so you've mentioned a few risks there, Frank. What other current risks are you seeing, and maybe any opportunities to the markets?
0: Yeah, I think for me the key risk is we really have two risks that we need to look at. One is on this on the component of growth. It has been for a very large part coming from CapEx, and within CapEx from the technology and AI CapEx. So how strong is it, and whether this acceleration that we've seen in the recent quarter is going to continue. And that's why we need to really monitor the earnings season and the hyperscaler. And the number two risk is inflation and the central bank response. So this week is going to be interesting with two important central bank meetings. Are we going to stay in the environment of no hike in the US, or can we see some hike? So I think this is really where we see some risk, some opportunity. So the positioning that we are having is to have a broad view on the stock market, especially in the US, and to remain quite careful on the long end of the curve.
1: Ryan, any other current risks and opportunities you're seeing?
2: I think Frank did a pretty good job covering quite a lot of those. Those are the big ones I think that the market is focusing on. I think we're in a point now where it really is kind of a stock picker's kind of market. Is really, I think the headlines can move things dramatically, kind of across the entire sectors. We're seeing that in semiconductors and other kind of technology areas. But I think this gives opportunity to really kind of pick your spots, pick your prices, pick your valuations you want to pay for companies. And I think that's an opportunity that this kind of chaos, if it's either geopolitical, macroeconomic, commodity, whatever, presents. And I think that's very fortunate for some and maybe challenging for others. But I think that's the kind of environment that we're in right now.
1: Well, based on that current environment, what strategy do you think investors should be taking currently, Frank?
0: Well, I think it would make sense to at least neutralize the AI trade. So, especially in the flash memory. So we are at absolute cyclical high, and we should not forget that many of those names are cyclical company. So when I was talking on the broadening on the S&P, for instance, is to prefer the equal weight S&P to the S&P, or when it comes to Asia, to have a long on the topics versus the Nikkei, or long on the Taiwan versus KOSPI. So I think this is some of the good opportunities that we continue to see. Financials have been doing well and should continue to do well. There is some hawkish central bias policy in Asia, and that's something that could continue to support a number of financial at least in Asia.
1: Ryan, what do you have to add on what you think investors should be taking, strategy investors should be taking currently?
2: Well, yeah, I want to piggyback on what Frank said about kind of basically it sounds like an ex-tech kind of mindset. And if you think about what's happened the last, well, let's call it a year, maybe a bit more, you've had a rotation into the AI trade. I mean, it's been memory, it's been manufacturers, suppliers, the makers of the equipment. And you've seen a lot of attention, a lot of capital drawn towards those stocks, as some of them went hyperbolic, if you recall, earlier in the year.
1: Yeah.
2: But what that's kind of left is, you mentioned earlier in the lead-in, Coca-Cola and some boring kind of stocks, consumer stocks that really have been trading at pretty attractive valuations. I mentioned earlier stock picking, and I think this is one of the things generally as a market guilty of is rotating into sectors maybe aggressively and kind of leaving other strong cash flow companies.

0: companies to kind of just kind of to flounder. And I think that's what, those durable, Buffett style companies that have, defensive moats around their businesses. I think those are probably pretty interesting right now as you look at some of the froth in the AI related bubble and thinking about where to put capital to work. I think some of the underserved, underappreciated sectors are probably worth a look.
1: Now, with reports that China companies are developing DUV technology may upend the global semiconductor race and Kimi's impact on the AI LLM race, how does that all tie into US-China relations, Ryan?
0: Well, I think this was, frankly, kind of a foregone conclusion. China was not going to sit there and I think sit back and let the U.S. dictate kind of the terms of their economic growth. And I think it raises the tension. It makes things a bit more spicy, so to speak. But I think that to have the notion that this wasn't going to happen, that this kind of eventual kind of moment of kind of higher competition between these two trading partners wasn't going to materialize, I think it's a little bit naive. And I think for China's development, I think that's probably a positive because they're of course more reliant on their own supply chain for some of these things that than otherwise. And for the U.S., it just means that the competition is going to be harder because it, from a de facto tech leadership perspective, that's being whittled away at by China. And I think that does change the calculus a little bit as we look at the landscape going forward.
1: Anything to add, Frank?
2: I think Ryan has said a lot of interesting things. One couple of things to add is well, the first one is this localization of the supply chain that we are seeing in China is continuing, and the self-sufficiency is a top objective that we've seen over the years, and it continues. Maybe another angle is how does it impact the overall semiconductor supply chain and especially this development on the DUV. And I think here the idea is that we are going to have some mass production in flash memory, especially in the most sophisticated DRAM, HBM, which are very much needed for the AI infrastructure. So this is maybe a bit premature. Localization that we've seen and that's been so powerful in explaining some return in the hardware technology in China, I think this is that's a positive development.
1: Well, fascinating discussion, but we're running out of time as always. So thank you very much to Frank Benzimra, Head of Asia Equity Strategy at Societe Generale, and Ryan Roberts, Senior Investment Analyst at the Cross Harbour Holdings. Really enjoyed listening to your insights this morning. Thank you for joining us. Still to come in Your Money, Greg Vann, CEO of Indaus, will be chatting with Carolyn Wright on why we are bad at saving for retirement and how to make achieving goals easier. Then we'll be getting a view on frontier markets with Rashir Desai, fund manager at Asia Frontier Capital. Take a look at the markets. The Nikkei 225 is up 0.86% to 62,899. The Kospi is also in the green at 2.69. That gives us 6,190. The ASX is up 0.75% to 9,021. And our Hang Seng Futures is up 0.5% to 25,480. So all in the green there. Let's take a quick look at the weather. Mainly cloudy with occasional showers and squally thunderstorms. Showers will be heavy at times. The maximum temperature will be around 29 degrees. At the observatory, it's currently 27 degrees Celsius and 94% relative humidity. It's 8:30 now, the news.
3: Japan's Fire and Disaster Management Agency says five people have died in yesterday's 7.1 magnitude earthquake in Kumamoto Prefecture. They include two who died at a shopping centre where there was an explosion after the quake. Yesterday, the Immigration Department in Hong Kong said it had not received any requests for assistance from Hong Kong residents. Travel Industry Council has said some 200 tourists and about 15 tour groups are safe. Meanwhile, Japanese Prime Minister Sanae Takaichi gave this update during a disaster task force meeting.
4: Power outages have occurred in some areas. I ask everyone to take action to protect themselves, including evacuating to a safe location, while also taking precautions against heat stroke. The Takaichi administration will do its utmost. We will respond with the full force of the government, prioritizing human lives above all else.

0: ように当たってください。
1: Iran has proposed to Oman a temporary arrangement to reopen the Strait of Hormuz, under which one direction of traffic would pass through Iranian waters and part of the opposite route would also be in Iranian waters. Deputy Foreign Minister Kazem Ghari Babadi said Tehran had rejected an Omani proposal for an equal division of transit routes. He was speaking on state television.
2: No, Oman and even other parties that are in contact with us, including some mediators, have insisted, saying, at least allow vessels to use this route while you work out your understandings. Our answer is absolutely not. We do not recognize the southern route, not even for a single hour.
1: Israeli Prime Minister Benjamin Netanyahu has given an upbeat assessment of his meeting with US President Donald Trump. The Israeli leader was in Washington to attend a memorial service for U.S. Senator Lindsey Graham, a hawkish Republican and advocate for Israel.
3: I just finished an excellent meeting with President Trump. When I say excellent, it's not just lip service. A conversation with full partnership, mutual support, understanding of the common goal, to ensure that Iran does not have nuclear weapons, and other goals as well. This is one of the best conversations I have had with the President of the United States, our friend President Donald Trump. His entire senior team was there, and ours too. Here too, there was an opportunity to exchange ideas and to coordinate important coordination for the security and future of the State of Israel.
1: Meanwhile, Ukrainian President Volodymyr Zelensky has held his meeting with U.S. counterpart Donald Trump at the White House. He said they had discussed licenses to produce Patriot air defense interceptors and ways to revive negotiations with Russia. U.S. President Donald Trump has paid tribute to Lindsey Graham at the senator's funeral in Washington. He recalled how political rivalry between the two Republicans evolved into friendship.
4: As you remember, Lindsey and I did not exactly get off to the best of starts, running against each other. Back in 2016, Lindsey said something rather nasty on his flight to becoming the next president of the United States. So naturally, I did something that I shouldn't have done. I shared his personal cell phone number with the millions of people that happened to be watching that particular day as I made a speech, a very important speech. And I remember the number 202-228-0292, if anybody wants to give it a shot. His phone exploded. He said, I had that number for 20 years. His phone totally, I don't know what he did with it, but it exploded. That was the beginning of a friendship in a way. But it was Lindsey who had the last laugh, because while I blew up his phone for one day, we became great friends, and Lindsey did not stop calling me for the next 10 years. It was not easy.
1: Peru's new president, Keiko Fujimori, says the military will restore order to parts of the country where crime, drug trafficking and illegal mining are rife. She had promised a crackdown during her campaign. The daughter of the late president, Alberto Fujimori, spoke to Congress shortly after her inauguration.
5: I am determined to achieve the goals of order and national reconciliation, two concepts that are perfectly compatible. Peru's enemies are formidable, and so are its serious problems.
1: South Korea's SK Hynix has posted a second quarter net profit of 94 trillion won, or $64 billion US dollars. That's a year-on-year rise of 1,242%, driven by the AI industry's demand for its memory chips. The new Smart HK.
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7: Welcome back. This is Stephen Philby, live from Broadcasting House with Money Talk. In a few minutes, we'll be joined by Greg Vann, CEO of Endowus. We'll be chatting with Carolyn Wright on why we are bad at saving for retirement and how to make achieving goals easier. After that, we'll have a view on frontier markets with Rashir Desai, fund manager at Asia Frontier Capital. But first, a reminder of today's Money Talk headlines. Oman presents Iran with a Gulf-backed plan for voluntary fees to use Hormuz. China starts production of homegrown immersion DUV chipmaking tools. LVMH fails to reassure on luxury recovery and shares fall. And Johnson & Johnson reaches a sweeping talcum powder deal that could end a decade of litigation.

0: time for our daily rattle around the global markets, starting with US stocks, which were mixed on Tuesday, with the S&P 500 finishing slightly higher as gains in Boeing and Coca-Cola helped offset another sell-off in chipmakers ahead of major tech earnings later this week. Markets have been choppy this month as investors debate whether the biggest technology companies, including Alphabet, Microsoft and Amazon, are spending too aggressively on new AI data centres. Microsoft shares rose 1.1% ahead of results on Wednesday. Amazon slipped 0.2% ahead of its report on Thursday. Apple climbed nearly 1% to about $340 a share. At one point, it briefly pushed Apple's market value to $5 trillion for the first time. Apple is also due to report earnings on Thursday. Chip stocks, which have been some of the biggest winners from the AI boom, extended recent losses. The Philadelphia Semiconductor Index fell 4.5%. The index is now down about 25% from its record close in late June, though it's still up 56% so far in 2026. In other corporate news, Coca-Cola jumped 5% after raising its full-year sales and profit outlook. Boeing gained 4.8% after reporting positive free cash flow, suggesting its turnaround efforts are gaining traction. By the close, the S&P 500 added 0.2% to 7,428, the Nasdaq slipped 0.2% to 24,877, and the Dow climbed 1% to 52,747. Investors are also watching the Federal Reserve, which announces its interest rate decision today. Traders are pricing in about a 71% chance of rate states staying unchanged and about a 29% chance of a quarter point hike, according to CME's FedWatch tool. High rates could add pressure on AI-related companies that are increasingly relying on debt to fund expansion. Analysts expect overall S&P 500 second quarter earnings to rise about 39% from a year ago, with much of that growth coming from AI-linked companies, according to LSEG data. Meanwhile, in Europe, the pan-European Stoxx 600 index rose 0.33% to 647. The FTSE 100 was up 0.4% to 10,871. In Hong Kong, the benchmark Hang Seng index rose 0.4% to 25,311. Hong Kong stocks were largely unscathed as money continued to rotate into cheaper valued sectors. Mainland stocks, however, slipped to a one-week low on Tuesday, joining a broader tech sell-off as investors reassessed lofty valuations amid concerns over rising chip production and heavy spending on artificial intelligence infrastructure. Up north, the Shanghai Composite Index closed down 1.16% at 3,813. The Shenzhen Component Index slumped 4.5% to close at 13,509. And the ChiNext Index plunged 0.75% to close at 3,327. Moving on to commodities, oil prices eased, offering some relief to markets. Brent crude fell nearly 5% to settle around $84 a barrel, as traders bet tensions in the Middle East and Ukraine could cool. Copper is flat at $6.34. Gold dropped over 1% to $4,029. The US 10-year Treasury bond yield is flat at 4.606%. Take a look at currencies. The US dollar index is 101.39. That's down 0.14%. €1 gets you $1.14. $1 gets you 163.83 Japanese yen. £1 sterling gets you $1.33. $1 gets you 6.77 Chinese yuan. And Bitcoin is up 0.33% to 63,935. In markets that are open, the ASX is 9,019, that's up 0.75%. The Nikkei 225 is 62,723, that's up 0.35%. And the Kospi at 6,188 is up 2.75%. And our Hang Seng futures is up 0.5% to 25,480. RTHK Radio 3. In Your Money Today, Carolyn Wright looks at what we're getting wrong about planning for our older age. Good morning, Carolyn.
1: Good morning. Today, I'm going to continue our regular series of discussions on understanding investment planning with Greg Vann, who is CEO of the digital wealth platform Endowers. It's lovely to have you in the studio, as always, Greg.
2: Great to be back.
1: So this time, we're going to put the focus on retirement. And first off, we're going to look a little bit at the science behind why we can be bad at saving for retirement. Now, I think there you maybe have explained this before, but a while ago. How much might we need to have in our retirement pot to have a

0: comfortable retirement here, I think, is a good starting point for this.
1: I mean, it definitely depends on a few factors. First off, people fall asleep when they hear the word retirement.
0: Okay.
1: And it's a really important topic.
0: Very much.
1: But what I realize is that the fear of not retiring well is what gets people to wake up about retirement.
0: Yeah.
1: So not like, oh, you know, maybe I'll go on a cruise somewhere for a month.
0: Yeah.
1: Okay. No. What gets people to wake up and do something about retirement is, am I going to be able to maintain the lifestyle?
0: My current lifestyle kind of a thing, possibly.
1: Or maybe like a slightly, you know, just a version of my current lifestyle,
0: yep,
1: given my physical abilities and what I'm interested in at that point in life.
0: Yeah.
1: Like, am I going to be able to afford that?
0: Right.
1: And I think what a lot of people don't realize is the cost of inflation will eat into that big time.
0: Mm-hmm.
1: And unfortunately, what we've been in a cycle of is, you know, and the cost of living and the cost of living well has become more and more expensive.
0: Yes.
1: And I think, unfortunately, what a lot of people are in the cycle of is having to take care of their parents.
0: Very much.
1: Who are also living longer.
0: Mm-hmm.
1: And having to take care of their children or help with their children.
0: Yeah.
1: Now, there's nothing wrong with taking care of your parents or helping your children. But what it means is planning for your own retirement becomes really important so that you also don't become a burden on your children in the future.
0: Yeah.
1: And wealthy people think that it's not a problem, but that's not actually true.
0: Yeah.
1: It's not actually true, because if they have the lifestyle of a wealthy person and they want to maintain that lifestyle, it becomes expensive.
0: Yeah.
1: To maintain. So back to your question on how much,
0: yeah,
1: do you actually need? I think a good way to calculate this is to think about your current monthly spending.
0: All right.
1: And if you've, you know, paid off your mortgage, or if you still have a mortgage, a kind of a good gauge of this,
0: yeah,
1: is like how much, if I add up all my credit card bills and my utility bills, what is that number?
0: Yeah.
1: So that number could be 10,000, it could be 100,000, it could be 300,000.
0: It varies wildly.
1: You know, if you have many expenditures and you have a yacht and a holiday home and multiple, et cetera, it could be very expensive.
0: Yeah.
1: It could be millions. Okay. So you take that number and you multiply that by 12 months. Okay. So that shouldn't be hard math.
0: Nope.
1: Okay. And then with that number, I scale it to, with inflation, to when I think I want to retire.
0: Right.
1: So let's say I'm 20 years from retirement.
0: Yeah.
1: I multiply that by inflation. So 1.02, let's say inflation is 2% to the power of 20.
0: Okay.
1: Okay. And that is my expenditure required at the year that I retire.
0: Yeah.
1: Or if I'm currently retired, another thing to do is to say, okay, what is my monthly expenditure now,
0: right,
1: that I want to maintain for as long as possible?
0: Okay.
1: Okay. So I take that number and I divide it by a safe sort of industry average in the simple math world is 4%.
0: Okay.
1: So that means that I am withdrawing 4% per year.
0: Yeah.
1: And as long as you're invested in a high quality portfolio, and people think that in retirement I should only be in bonds. That's not actually true.
0: Mm.
1: The highest probability of success in being able to maintain this level of retirement income is definitely a multi-asset portfolio.
0: Right.
1: Okay. One of around 60% equities and 40% fixed income.
0: Uh-huh.
1: But if you have the ability, if you're a professional investor, for example, to invest in, you know, private markets and,
0: sure,
1: hedge funds, et cetera, you can probably use those components to also improve your probability of,
0: yep,
1: of success by reducing volatility, increasing expected return, et cetera.
0: Yeah.
1: So you take that number divided by 4%. And you'll come up with a very sort of a wealth number that you need today to achieve that outcome.
0: Got it.
1: Right. So, you know, as an easy sort of starting point, let's,
0: yeah,
1: say it is $1 million, just for easy math.
0: Right.
1: And you can take $1 million and divide that by 4%.
0: Yep.
1: Which, you know, you can easily do on Google, on your calculator, et cetera.
0: We all carry a calculator around in our pockets nowadays.
1: And that would mean you need $25 million invested. Not $25 million in cash under your mattress, but actually invested.

0: can actually get to that number pretty easily, unless you are spending like way beyond your current means or your expectations of the lifestyle you want in the future.
1: Yeah, on your super yacht.
0: is way beyond your current means.
1: Yes.
0: But really, like, if people haven't started preparing and they're 50, it's not too late.
1: Right.
0: It's really not too late. If you automate your investing, and if what you're investing in is a rational, evidence-based portfolio that is at an appropriate level of risk and globally diversified and low cost, et cetera, you can actually get to that outcome without too much struggle most of the time.
1: So don't be scared of it.
0: And saying, I'm so scared of it, I'm not going to deal with it, is not a solution to the problem. It's gonna, it's like mold in your house, okay? It's going to keep on eating away.
1: Yeah, that would be bad. Yeah, deal with the mold.
0: Yeah, exactly. Deal with the mold, exactly.
1: So let's talk a little bit about some more of the science behind this. And I'd love to get you to explain one particular experiment that Stanford did called the marshmallow experiment and what that can tell us about how people make financial decisions and, you know, the sort of wanting something now kind of a thing.
0: Yeah, no, for sure. So I think the experiment was in the 60s with children,
1: mm-hmm.
0: although I wonder what the experiment would yield for adults
1: yeah.
0: At the same time. So the marshmallow experiment was giving a child a marshmallow. I mean, this is assuming they like marshmallows.
1: Yeah.
0: I mean,
1: not everybody does.
0: My kids think marshmallows are too sweet.
1: Okay.
0: So
1: they need something else to offer as a treat.
0: Maybe broccoli. Okay. So, so you can either give them one marshmallow.
1: Yeah.
0: Now, so they put a marshmallow in front of them and they make them stare at this marshmallow for 15 minutes.
1: Okay.
0: And they say, after 15 minutes, if you don't eat the marshmallow now, you can have two marshmallows.
1: I see.
0: And I think it was really funny because they filmed the experiment and the discomfort
1: that the kids squirming.
0: These kids had, and like, you know, almost picking it up, tearing off a little piece, wondering if anyone's watching them and all that. And it was a lesson in delayed gratification.
1: Right.
0: So obviously with our money,
1: yeah,
0: we have a few options. We can spend it now,
1: yeah,
0: which is current gratification. Like I could go and
1: shoving the marshmallow in your mouth right away.
0: Yeah, shoving them. Yeah, I could go spend well beyond my means and not save
1: yep.
0: and not prepare. But this will not get me closer to my end objective.
1: Right.
0: And investing is always a trade-off decision. And you are making the conscious decision to trade off current gratification, which may be great but short, with being more comfortable in the future.
1: Got it. That makes a lot of sense. And I think it ties in very nicely with your explanation of how we need to get towards our retirement pot. Thank you for joining me today, Greg Vann, CEO of Endowus.
0: Thanks.
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3: It's time for a view on frontier markets with Rashir Desai, fund manager at Asia Frontier Capital. Good morning, Rashir.
4: Good morning, Steve. Good to be back.
3: Great to have you on the show again. Looking forward to talking about frontier markets. Let's start off with the on-off conflict in the Middle East affecting frontier markets. How is it affecting frontier markets in the region, Rashir?
4: Well, obviously, this conflict's not been going on for now in the fifth month. Basically, entering the sixth month of the conflict now. So given that it's been some time, initially, there was a lot of, you know, uncertainty and kind of investor nervousness in our markets. But they've stabilized quite nicely. They've handled the economies in our markets like Bangladesh, Pakistan, Sri Lanka, Vietnam, and also Central Asia. They've handled the outcome or the impact from the conflict pretty well. So, for example, just some numbers. Pakistan, at the peak of the conflict, end of March, beginning of April, in dollar terms, the index in Pakistan was down about 15 to 16%. And as of yesterday, the index is up about 3%. So they made a pretty smart recovery. That's broadly tying into, you know, the fact that in general, there's much greater macro stability and political stability in our markets compared to, say, when the war in Ukraine broke out in 2022. So broadly, I think the economies are much more stable. The politics is much more stable. Inflation is still under control despite the high oil price we've seen in the last couple of months. So in my view, I think our markets, you know, compared to the other larger emerging markets in the region like Indonesia, India, which are down quite significantly so far this year in dollar terms, our markets are quite stable so far.
3: So there's no chance, you think, of any time soon any frontier markets running out or running very low on oil?
4: Well,

0: That's a good question. So many of our markets, especially South Asian frontier markets, are net oil importers. And that's coming back to my earlier comment that these countries are much better prepared to handle this kind of situation now compared to what happened in 2022. They were not prepared that time. So they've learned the lessons the hard way. They've taken much more tough measures in terms of reforms, removing subsidies, having a very aggressive and aggressive and proactive central bank to control inflation. And also initially when the conflict began, they already took measures in terms of rationing of fuel supplies, etc. So that's kind of already in the system. So I think as of now, they're quite stable in terms of managing the current ongoing conflict because it's been 6 months now. So they kind of adapted to the current new environment at this point in time.
1: Right, adapted to the current environment. Now, you mentioned Pakistan. Standard & Poor's upgraded Pakistan's sovereign credit rating a week ago. Why was this?
0: Exactly. So that comes back to my earlier comment that I made about in your first question. Despite the conflict, you're seeing credit agencies like S&P upgrade a country like Pakistan, which is a net oil importer and also had major issues in 2022 when the conflict in Ukraine broke out. But the key reasons why Pakistan's rating was upgraded just last week was because there's significantly much more macroeconomic stability now. So just some numbers, for example, in the last 12 months, Pakistan has basically not shown a current account deficit, very marginal current account deficit, which is very important for a net oil importing country. It protects the currency as well. The fiscal deficit was about 8% in 2022. Now it's about 3.5%. And the primary surplus, which is the fiscal, which is the deficit excluding interest payments, is in surplus over the last 3 years, and they expect to grow surplus on the primary front in this year as well. So it's 4 years continuously of a continuous primary surplus for Pakistan, and that's one. I think these important macroeconomic indicators are the key reasons why there was a ratings upgrade. But of course, there's much for the political stability. But obviously, I think the rating agencies don't look at the politics, but that the stable politics obviously ties into stable economics, and that's why you've seen this rating upgrades for Pakistan last week. And just to add to that, even at the peak of the conflict in April, Pakistan went back to the international sovereign bond market after 4 years, and they raised 50% more than what they wanted to raise. So they raised $750 million compared to the initial plan of raising $500 million. And in May, 2 months ago, they went to for the first time they raised a yuan bond, a Chinese renminbi bond, and that bond I think was about six times oversubscribed. So broadly, I think in general, investors appreciate that. Given the history of Pakistan from a political and macro perspective, there's much more stability now.
1: Now, I think Oman is doing quite well too, Rushir.
0: Yeah, I think Oman definitely stands out compared to especially its neighboring countries in the region, given what's been going on in the Middle East. The key reasons, two very important reasons why Oman stands out and why it's kind of, I would say, a net beneficiary of the conflict. One is geopolitically, Oman is neutral. So over the last probably five months, ever since the conflict began, you hardly seen any reports of attacks on Oman because it's geopolitically neutral. There's some random attacks, but compared to UAE or Kuwait or Bahrain, hardly any antagonistic attacks towards Oman by Iran. And more importantly, I think a longer term positive for Oman is the fact that its geography is very important. It's very strategic from a geographic perspective. It's situated, if you look at the map, Oman, the entire country is situated outside the Strait of Hormuz. So despite whatever's been going on, they are not affected by the closure of the Strait of Hormuz. And that's led to them being able to ship out their exports, their oil production, their fertilizer production compared to their neighboring countries. So just again, some numbers. So far this year, in terms of the oil production numbers, ever since the conflict began in the end of February, in the last 5 months, Oman's oil production is up 10% so far in the last since the conflict began at the end of February. If you look at some of the neighboring countries, Kuwait oil production down 77%, Bahrain oil production down about 50%, Saudi Arabia oil production down about 32%. So it just shows you the importance of geography at this point in time, and that's why Oman's benefiting. I think there's going to be a very important advantage for Oman going forward as well. And the stock market that's up more than 20% in dollar terms, despite conflict raging basically all around it.
1: Now, I believe you were in Georgia last month, Rushir. How's the economy there?
0: Oh yeah, it was my first time to Georgia. I think Georgia's in general, before talking about the economy in general, it's a great country to visit in terms of tourist attractions. A very historical country from a cultural perspective. But broadly coming back to the economy is pretty much on a roll for the last few years. They had obviously when the conflict.

0: in Ukraine began in 2022. You saw many influx of especially Russians and Ukrainians come to Georgia, set up businesses, entrepreneurs, wealthy individuals move to Georgia because it's an open country. It's a movement of goods and people, especially from Russia and Ukraine, is quite open. That really helped the economy. But even beyond that, I mean, for the last few years, GDP growth has been 8% plus from 2023 and 24 onwards. And so far this year, GDP growth in the first 5 months of 2026 is almost 8%. And they're on track to do about 7% plus of GDP growth for this year. And a couple of factors driving that. One is has a very growing and large tourism industry. So you're seeing not just, visitors from Russia or surrounding countries, but also visitors from the UAE, from Turkey, and also now India and China, which are growing markets for tourism for Georgia. Besides that, another important trend for Georgia, again, everyone talks about supply chain relocation in Southeast Asia and Vietnam and Bangladesh, Cambodia, benefiting from that. But even Georgia is benefiting from this supply chain relocation because goods are going to be transported via something called the Middle Corridor, which is the transportation of goods by rail from China into Central Asia via the Caspian Sea and then into Georgia and then via the Black Sea into Europe, compared to sending goods via Russia because of the geopolitical issues that are going on. So Georgia is benefiting from that front as well. So a lot of factors, a lot of tailwinds for Georgia's economy. And there's some very well-run companies, some very well-run banks that are fund-owned over there, showing return on equities of more than 25% and still very attractive valuations of P ratios of 5 and 6 times.
1: Right, we've just got about 30 seconds left. I'm just wondering how the current boom in AI is impacting frontier markets. Are any benefiting example from data centers?
0: Well, actually, we don't have so many AI-specific stocks in our markets like you see in the excitement in South Korea or Taiwan, of course, the US as well. Our markets are more traditional domestic consumption stories. There's economic growth, income levels are rising from a low base. You have reforms happening. So in my view, the story in our markets is not AI, but just broader long-term economic growth led by reforms and macroeconomic stability.
1: Got it. Well, thank you very much to Rashur Desai, Fund Manager at Asia Frontier Capital. Really enjoyed our conversation this morning. Thank you for your time. Let's take a look at the markets. The Nikkei 225 is 68,807. That's up 0.75%. The Kospi 6,190. That's up 2.75%. And the ASX is 9,030. That's up 0.9%. Our Hang Seng Futures is up 0.5% to 25,480. On tomorrow's show, James Ross will be joined by Ben Eamon, CEO and founder at FedWatch and managing director at Highline Wealth Partners, and Le Shah, Asia Chief Economist at BBVA Research, for our business and markets discussion. In Your Money, Caroline Wright is joined by Ashraf Saftar, who is APAC Financial Services go-to market lead at Databricks, for a look at CFO investment in AI and how the technology is being used to personalize experiences. Plus, we'll get a view from the US with John Terrett, our US markets correspondent. Stay with RTH HK Radio 3 for Back Chat after the news with host Philip Wong and Rainbow Lung. From me, Stephen Philby, and the rest of the team, good day.
2: THK, the news at 9 with Robert Kemp. Japan's Fire and Disaster Management Agency says 5 people have died in yesterday's 7.1 magnitude earthquake in Kumamoto Prefecture. They include two who died at a shopping centre where there was an explosion after the quake. Yesterday, the Immigration Department in Hong Kong said it had not received any requests for assistance from Hong Kong residents. Travel Industry Council has said some 200 tourists and about 15 tour groups are safe. Japanese Prime Minister Sanae Takeuchi gave this update during a disaster task force meeting.
3: Power outages have occurred in some areas. I ask everyone to take action to protect themselves, including evacuating to a safe location, while also taking precautions against heat stroke. The Takaichi administration will do its utmost. We will respond with the full force of the government, prioritizing human lives above all else.
2: The US military says US and Saudi warplanes have carried out strikes against Iran-backed militants in Iraq, who had launched more than 24 drone attacks in recent days. In a statement, US Central Command accused Iran's Revolutionary Guards of directing proxies to attack US forces and Saudi energy infrastructure. It also said it had intercepted multiple missiles launched by Iran. The Saudi Defense Ministry says it does not seek escalation, but that it will respond to any aggression. Oil prices have jumped following the renewed strikes. Brent crude, the international benchmark, rose about 4% to over $87 per barrel. Iran has proposed to Oman a temporary arrangement to reopen the Strait of Hormuz, under which one direction of traffic would pass through Iranian waters and part of the opposite route would also be in Iranian waters. Deputy Foreign Minister Kazen Gari Babadi said Tehran had rejected an Omani proposal for an equal division of transit routes. He was speaking on state television.
4: No, Oman and even other parties that are in contact with us, including some mediators, have insisted, saying, at least allow vessels to use this route while you work out your understandings. Our answer is absolutely not. We do not recognize the southern route, not even for a single hour.
2: Israeli Prime Minister Benjamin Netanyahu has given an upbeat assessment of his meeting with US President Donald Trump. The Israeli leader was in Washington to attend a memorial service for US Senator Lindsey Graham, a hawkish Republican and advocate for Israel.
5: I just finished an excellent meeting with President Trump. When I say excellent, it's not just lip service. A conversation with full partnership, mutual support, understanding of the common goal, to ensure that Iran does not have nuclear weapons, and other goals as well. This is one of the best conversations I have had with the President of the United States, our friend President Donald Trump. His entire senior team was there, and ours too. Here too, there was an opportunity to exchange ideas and to coordinate important coordination for the security and future of the State of Israel.
2: Meanwhile, Ukrainian President Volodymyr Zelensky has held his meeting with US counterpart Donald Trump at the White House. He said they had discussed licenses to produce Patriot air defense interceptors and ways to revive negotiations with Russia. Peru's new president, Keiko Fujimori, says the military will restore order to parts of the country where crime, drug trafficking and illegal mining are rife. She had promised a crackdown during her campaign. The daughter of the late president, Alberto Fujimori, spoke to Congress shortly after her inauguration.
6: I am determined to achieve the goals of order and national reconciliation, two concepts that are perfectly compatible. Peru's enemies are formidable, and so are its serious problems.
2: South Korea's SK Hynix has posted a second quarter net profit of 94 trillion won, or $64 billion. That's a year-on-year rise of 1,242%, driven by the AI industry's demand for its memory chips. The firm said April to June operating profit jumped 557% from a year earlier to 60 trillion won. Revenue came in at 79 trillion won. Now the weather, mainly cloudy with occasional showers and squally thunderstorms. Showers will be heavy at times. The maximum temperature will be around 29 degrees during the day. Temperature at the observatory is currently 27 degrees. The relative humidity stands at 94%. The news from RTHK.
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8: And after the break, a professor will share with us how he and his team had discovered a new species of monkey in a rainforest in the Democratic Republic of Congo. He'll also tell us how to deal with wild animals venturing into urban areas.
7: And finally, with the one-off HPV vaccination catch-up program launched by the Center for Health Protection ending in December, we'll chat with a medical expert to find out the importance of completing the HPV vaccination to prevent cervical cancer.
8: As always, we'd love to hear your thoughts. 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
7: Now, let's kick off with the topic of Northern Metropolis. Veteran banker and lawmaker Ronick Chan says the SAR government should expedite the development of Northern Metropolis by leasing land to enterprises on preferential terms and raising capital through a cross-boundary fund. Chan, who represents the Finance Center, also called on authorities to form an Asian Gold Trading Alliance in line with the city's goal to build a commodity trading ecosystem. He spoke to Chloe Fang.
9: For the Northern Metropolis Project's funding requirement, our

0: core objectives should be to unleash the market vitality, elevating pressure on public finance, and promoting the high quality and rapid development of the Northern Metropolis region. Overall financing strategy should center on what we call a multi-stakeholder, collaborative and market-oriented approach, leveraging also on how Hong Kong and Shenzhen should collaborate together to form a cross-border synergy. We should move away from a single government fiscal funding model by moderately increasing the debt ratio of various public bodies and institutions so as to use a limited government's fiscal resources to leverage vast amount of medium to long-term social capital, raise the proportion of private capital participation, especially during their construction period. In synergy with the I&T development of the Greater Bay Area, we should take the lead in achieving a full chain integration of key elements for the Northern Metropolis I&T initiatives. On top of accelerating the release of space through an initiated land exchange, pay for what you build, and the dual track system of direct land ground and tender, etc., we should also consider allowing enterprises to exchange industrial investment, their R&D resources, or long-term capital for land development rights, establishing a target industry for land collaboration mechanism to attract investment, especially from those local conglomerates. Except using traditional syndicated loans or project finance to finance those big-scale projects, I think we should also explore the opportunities of issuing a long-term dual currency meaning Hong Kong dollar as well as RMB as well, cross-border funds. And those funds could also be leased simultaneously on Hong Kong Stock Exchange as well as the Shenzhen Stock Exchange and include those bonds in a Bond Connect scheme to attract long-term domestic and international capital into more Northern Metropolis projects. We should also promote high-quality I&T enterprises in the region to issue their I&T RMB bonds. After that, we can encourage institutional investors, such as those Chinese fund banks and insurance company, to participate in the subscription of those offshore RMB I&T bonds so as to broaden financing channels for those I&T enterprises.
1: Mr. Chen, you also earlier mentioned about the land development rights. I just want to know if you can elaborate more on this. For example, earlier we also have the funding options for the smart railway system in Kai Tak and East Kowloon. They are also giving the land development rights for those successful bidders as well. So is that what you're referring to as well when you mentioned about the land development rights?
0: Yes, because Hong Kong, we have a very track record of using the land use right to attract those large-scale projects to moving into a particular region or areas. By having a land use right, they can actually lessen their initial investment during the construction stage. And also by using what we call a BOT, build and operate and transfer, by using a BOT model, that could greatly reduce the investment cost of those companies. Because some of the company, they may not have the initial investment amount to move in the region, especially build a very modernized building to cope with their development. But instead, if you can allow them to use their R&D to exchange for land use right, I think that will greatly improve their overall financing model so that they can have a much more sustainable capital flow to support their investment in the next 5 or 10 years' time.
1: And how would you describe the industry stakeholders' reactions for now when the government proposed the private and public partnership model? How would you assess the situation for now? And going forward, do you see there could be increased enthusiasm, in this regard?
0: I think the reactions from the local community are quite well. But I think what they are considering right now is whether I can use an alternative way of investment to minimize their initial capital injection. Because if you, you know, require them all to bring their own capital into the region, then, you know, that may substantially increase their leverage ratio. That might not be conducive to their overall financing performance. So if we can provide more alternative way for them to move in the Northern Metropolis region, then I think it's better for them to talk to their banker, for example, that I would like to ask for a, you know, 100 billion financing to support our, you know, long-term project, et cetera, et cetera. That's why, you know, we have to provide more alternative for them, especially for those local conglomerate, because they have a lot of lands actually located in the Northern Metropolis region that would like to, develop it hands in hand with the government's, projects.
1: Talking about the development phases, I think a chief executive also said that he's hoping the site will progress from the blueprint phase to maturity. But from your point of view, how would you describe about the development phase in terms of Northern Metropolis for now? And where do you see it will develop into in 5 years' time?
0: I think right now is completely a what we call a construction period. So the crucial matters right now is to have those hardware to be built as soon as possible. For software, I think a lot of different companies would, you know, bring in their technology and technical know-how into the region after they have complete their, you know, at least they should have their own premises, they have their staff moving in order to kickstart their operation. So right now, I think during the first 5 years' time, for example, we are talking about the next inaugural five-year plan for the SAR government, we should put more focus on how to make those infrastructure projects to move in, to build up as soon as we can.
1: How long do you think it might take for the project to be probably completely, you know?
0: From our industry's, you know, view, it takes at least 10 years' time to complete the whole region to make it a sizable project. That's according to Hong Kong speed. But if you, by reference to our, you know, nation's speed, if we can accelerate the whole process to compress the time to less than 5 years' time to have all those infrastructure being completed, then I think we can expect a better result. And I think that will also place a lot of confidence on those foreign investors.
1: Do you think we can really use the word maturity to describe the development phases for the Northern Metropolis in 5 years?
0: I won't use the word maturity because I'm coming from the financial sector. We use maturity usually for, the ending of a loan and a bullet repayment of a particular, you know, syndication, et cetera, et cetera. So I think Northern Metropolis projects should be one of the ongoing projects that would, you know, have substantial completion in 5 years' time. And then in 10 years' time, we'll have a different landscape. Mm-hmm. And then 15 years' time, it become a world-class project. So if you use maturity, then somebody would expect, oh, we should terminate a specific timeline. But I don't think we should terminate our, you know, infrastructure development or whatever substantial injection within a certain period of time.
1: So it's still an ongoing process.
2: Yes,
1: yeah, going to be in decades to come. We are almost wrapping up the Northern Metropolis part. I just want to get your view. Is there any other challenges you're seeing that is facing the project's development for now? And any other areas worth concerns?
0: What I concern is, using the social capital is not only by leveraging on all the companies' own financing resources, but we should use the capital market to fund the Northern Metropolis as well. So how can we leverage on stocks, bonds, and other, you know, exchange traded fund, et cetera, to make, also members of the public have the opportunities to participate in this project will be another very important consideration for the HKSAR government. For example, the government could also issue its own bond that could be able to allow the members of the public to invest. Just like

0: our silver bond, just like our inflation, I bond, etc. So to create a sentiment that our whole society is going to, willing to invest in this region, and that will be the future of our city.
1: And also, now let's talk about the commodities part. The consultation also listed that the SAR shall work to build a commodities trading ecosystem, and Hong Kong also has set out goals to transform into a gold trading hub. And now authorities also trying to set up a gold clearing system and increase gold storage capacity, and also to increase the number of metal warehouses here in the SAR approved by the London Metal Exchange. Earlier, Financial Secretary Paul Chen also said he's hoping to set up a dedicated mediator panel to resolve those commodity-related market disputes as well. There's already a lot of efforts, but what else can we do to further strengthen the metals trading system in Hong Kong in the coming 5 years' time frame?
0: For the commodity trading, I think the most important thing is to build up an ecosystem that commensurate with Hong Kong's status. We should establish a commodity pricing and service hub with the cope with the economic scale of the Asia-Pacific region, because we have a very good position in obtaining this position. And forming a commodity market system categorized by offshore-onshore linkage, integration of futures and spot market, and primarily RMB denominated. We should enhance the nation's participation and influence in the global commodity market. That's, I think, a major objective. For specific measures, I think our financial secretary has already provided a blueprint, but I think we should endeavor to secure allocation by PBOC as well as those central banks of multiple Asian countries and place a portion of their gold reserve to Hong Kong vaults, enhancing the physical scale and international credibility of Hong Kong's gold market. Currently, the SAR government is going to build various warehouses around the city, but I think we should also incorporate more private warehouse facilities and allocate dedicated land in the Northern Metropolis for the construction of new storage sites. Once the Hong Kong Precious Metal Central Clearing System, that is what the FS mentioned, the HKPCCS, once it becomes operational, we could incorporate multiple major banks and interconnect with the Shanghai Gold Exchange to achieve a mutual recognition of Shanghai-Hong Kong warehouse receipt and interoperable clearing and closed-loop fund flow. I would strongly suggest the SAR government to form an Asian Gold Alliance with other Asian countries to ensure trading hours could cover the whole Asian time zone, and it could fill the gap, as was mentioned by our bureau chief Chris Hui earlier, filling the gap in London's non-trading hours. I fully agree with his comment that, in the Asian countries, we should have a representative to have a substantial gold transaction filling the gap between the London's trading hours. So if we are strong enough, we are speedy enough, then we can, actually have the opportunity to seek this position.
1: When we talk about the PBOC's allocation potentially, you mentioned earlier, there's really the potential there, right? But for now, there haven't been any talks in this regard.
0: Of course, I don't know whether the SAR government has any, concrete discussion with the PBOC, but I think the nation's objective is, as I mentioned, we should expand our participation and influence, not Hong Kong alone, but together with our country. So it's an overall advantage to have more influence in the worldwide gold market. So if the PBOC is willing to put just a small portion of their gold reserve in Hong Kong, that could greatly enhance the confidence of the neighboring countries. And it could demonstrate that why we also would like to persuade other countries to place or central bank to place a certain portion of their reserve in Hong Kong. Of course, that could be a pilot scheme, start with a small scale first. And the objective is not to replace the Shanghai goal

0: exchange a position, but we should collaborate together and join hands together to make you know, our overall influence in the worldwide market much substantial.
1: Just for my personal understanding, yeah. Is there any, you know, allocation from PBOC to Shanghai's?
0: Of course. I think, you know, the Shanghai Gold Exchange should have a collaboration with the PBOC in regard of the overall gold placement or storage. But moving those gold research outside of the mainland should be another, you know, issue. I think that needs to have a thorough discussion before it could really materialize. But that is something I would like to see. But whether it could be the case, subject to, you know, what SAR government's financial chief to talk with the central government and also those financial regulators in the mainland.
1: And now Hong Kong and Shanghai already has certain mechanisms to collaborate in the gold trading as well. But we need more of those collaborations.
0: That's right. We should expand the scope of our cooperation, not only to jointly, you know, promote those gold trading in the two exchange, but also, you know, underlying infrastructure and also how we could make our influence become bigger and bigger in the worldwide gold and commodity market.
1: And elsewhere, I think talent is also a key focus. For now, the Hong Kong government is introducing different kind of talent schemes, like the top talent pass schemes. But how would you comment about our current, you know, talent status when it comes to the financial professionals specifically? And how do we further cultivate talent, financial talents, in the coming 5 years ahead? And I think earlier some industry stakeholders were saying that there were not enough talents for family offices, for example. What's your comments?
0: I think in response to the pressing demand, as you mentioned, for emerging multidisciplinary talents in the financial sector, especially over the next 5 years, the first and foremost things is to shift Hong Kong's talent as absorption model from a so-called flood irritation to a precise drip irritation approach. Because unlike the other sector, in order to address a financial talent shortage, we should optimize our talent structure and facilitate cross-border talent mobility. By then, you know, solidify Hong Kong's global top four and Asia leading position in talent competitiveness. I have some idea in this particular area. First, we should establish a cross-border financial and technology talent trading platform, especially collaborate with the GBA area so as to train up those youngsters within this district to become a financial I&T talent. And the second is to encourage joint training programs between the industry and local university. We have very good university here in Hong Kong, and I think if the industry could collaborate more in depth with those conglomerate university, that could also able to greatly enhance the number of graduates in the financial areas every single year. So third is streamline talent mobility mechanism within the GBA area. Because by using those, what we call a different various tenant scheme, it's still, you know, we are not pinpointing to the financial needs. They're just as you mentioned, even in the mainland, there might not be a tenant regarding the family office. We have to attract tenants from all over the world. Say, for example, from Singapore or from Europe or even from the US market that familiar with this business, willing to moving in into Hong Kong and then service our local industry. And also, I would suggest enhance the appeal of the university town located in the northern metropolis to top global tenant as well. Now, the government is going to enhance the scale of the university town in the northern metropolis. I would strongly suggest them to leverage on these very good initiatives so as to attract more, you know, top global tenants to moving in into Hong Kong. If they study in Hong Kong, I think there will be a greater chance for them to, you know, stay here after they graduate. So I think collaboration with the university town is another thing. And how to leverage on the scale of the university town is very essential. And also, finally, I would like them to consider lowering the barriers to settlement by offering, you know, land incentive, streamlining approval

0: procedures and improving living amenities, enhancing cross-border convenience as well. Because by having those various convenient measures, then we can greatly enhance our attractiveness to global top tenants. In my own office, three of my assistants, actually, they are all study here in Hong Kong and using the visa scheme to stay in Hong Kong and work for me. And they are all, you know, come from various universities. I think the same approach can be applied to our financial sector. If our financial sector can also attract tenants and graduates from local university to stay and work for them, and they can gradually trade them up, I think that will greatly improve our numbers of industrial practitioners here in Hong Kong. Right now, we have over 100,000 financial practitioners here in Hong Kong. But in order to make our international financial center status more, you know, enhanced, I think, you know, we should greatly increase our number of financial practitioners through the incoming youngsters, especially from great universities.
1: Do you have a target on how much do we increase to?
0: I expect if we can have 20% increment in the financial number of financial practitioners, I think then they can work in different areas and also those emerging fields that we should target for, no matter on the commodity trading, family office, and also, you know, a further RMB internationalization, etc., etc. So I think more incoming tenant will make our, you know, financial center status more stable. And even we can challenge London becoming the second largest IFC in around the world.
1: If you have to pick one or two, I know there are so many industries, but if you have to pick one or two, what are the industries that are mostly acutely needing relevant talent?
0: INT is one area. I think AI area, AI field. But AI applications, particularly for a certain field, is not good enough. It's not having good enough tenants to fill the gap. Just like our banking industry, we need AI tenants to build up the whole model in terms of our customer service, in terms of our risk management, and also credit assessment, etc., etc. So I think around the world, every company is fighting for, you know, good AI tenants. I think for the sake of our future development, accelerating the development of financial sector, I think more AI tenants should be imported and trained up here in Hong Kong.
1: Not commodities.
0: Commodity, we have traditional one. In terms, I think green financing should be in an area. Green and transition finance is some area that we are not having enough tenants to work in the whole sector. So green and transitional finance is another area that I hope the government could swiftly import more tenants to build up the whole infrastructure and ecosystem.
2: And that was veteran banker and lawmaker Ronick Chan. He was speaking with Chloe Fang, and he was talking about how the SAR government can expedite the development of Northern Metropolis by leasing land to enterprises on preferential terms and raising capital through a cross-boundary fund. Okay, now let's take a quick break, but as always, the weather report. Brought to you by Philip Wong. Current temperature is 27 degrees and relative humidity is at 94%. We'll go to the news now.
3: Japan's Fire and Disaster Management Agency says five people have died in yesterday's 7.1 magnitude earthquake in Kumamoto Prefecture. They include two at a shopping centre where there was an explosion after the quake. Yesterday, the Immigration Department in Hong Kong said it had not received any requests for assistance from Hong Kong residents. The US military says US and Saudi warplanes have carried out strikes against Iran-backed militants in Iraq, who had launched more than two dozen drone attacks in recent days. And South Korea's SK Hynix has posted a second quarter net profit of 94 trillion won, or $64 billion. The news from RTHK.
4: Mosquitoes can transmit many different infections. Even if you may not have symptoms when infected, if the virus is present in the blood, a second bite can spread it to others. Therefore, after returning from affected areas, apply insect repellent containing DEET for 14 consecutive days. Remember to see a doctor if you feel unwell. To prevent mosquito bites, wear light-colored, loose, and long-sleeve clothing and apply insect repellent. 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
5: Red light, don't walk. 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
6: Red flags will be hoisted at public bathing beaches during inclement weather to alert the public of the dangers to engage in water sports activities. Under the Bathing Beaches Regulation, it is an offense to engage in water sports activities at temporarily closed public bathing beaches. Offenders are liable to a maximum fine of $2,000 and 14 days imprisonment upon conviction.
5: Protect yourself and others. No water sports during inclement weather.
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2: And welcome back to Backchat with myself, Philip Wong, and Rainbow Leung. Okay, now we begin with talking about a new species of monkeys. Scientists have confirmed a brand new monkey species known locally as Liquely after years of sightings and doing research in the rainforest. To tell us more, we're joined by a professor who helped with the research, Christopher Gilbert, professor in the Department of Anthropology at Hunter College in New York. Hello, Professor. Welcome.
8: Hi, great to be with you.
2: So can you tell us a little bit more about the new monkey species? Really curious to know about this.
8: Yeah, it's pretty incredible, actually. So, I mean, it was first spotted back in 2008, and researchers on the ground, you know, got a fleeting picture of it. And then it wasn't until 10 years later when we finally got some better pictures and were able to track the monkey in a little bit more detail. When we sort of realized, you know, that there was clearly seemed to be something distinct that hadn't been seen before. And so we were able to obtain some specimens, send them back to the U.S., where we did genetic analyses at Florida Atlantic University. And then myself and my colleagues, we did the analyses looking at the anatomy of the animal, and we were able to determine that indeed it is distinct from all other living known species. So it's pretty incredible. It's actually the second new species of monkey that's been discovered in this part of the forest in the Congo in the past 15 years. So it's actually pretty incredible area of the world that has not really been known to scientists until just recently.
9: And the monkey itself has some distinguishing features. I mean, I took a look online as to what it looked like, and you know, what stood out to me was, you know, the spiky, cool rock star hair, you know, You know, they had model-esque cheeks, I remember, and I also had listened to, it had a sort of like a sultry growl. So could you tell us about some of the more, you know, distinguishing features of this new monkey?
8: Yeah, absolutely. I mean, what sort of jumps out probably immediately, like you said, the spiky hair of the crown, and then you also have the sort of the eye rings, and then there's the peachy coloration on the upper lip, and that you don't see. And the rest of the whole animal is basically black, other than that. What it actually is reminiscent of is actually, even though it's found in Africa, it's actually reminiscent of some Asian leaf monkeys, like Fieri's leaf monkeys, with the eye rings and the coloration on the upper lip and things like that. So that was actually really interesting. It's almost like I told my colleagues, if you probably found this monkey in Asia, you wouldn't have blinked twice. But the fact that it's in Africa and looks the way that it does is pretty distinctive.
2: Mm. And I'm also curious, Professor, why was it so difficult to find this particular species? I understand that it was sighted previously few times, but then why was it so difficult?
8: Yeah, it's because it actually has a pretty restricted range. So as far as we can tell, it's only found in this pretty small area of the Congo rainforest in the what's known as Lamami National Park. And it's actually not even well known by many of the local people in the area, which suggests that it's actually pretty rare. So we think it's probably we recommended that it be granted endangered status already, because it's probably not a very big population. We don't know exactly how big the population is, but it's probably pretty rare.
9: And do we know, I know it's still under research, but do we know how this new species of monkey, you know, came to this area? And also... Yeah.

0: Yeah.
1: Yes, please.
0: I'm sorry. Go ahead. I'm sorry. Finish.
1: How did it come to this area? And also, you know, do we know whether it's... Well, I suppose we've not found it in any other areas yet, right?
0: Correct. Yeah, so it's separated from its closest living relative is the black colobus, which is about 1,200 kilometers to the west. And it's been separated by genetic analyses suggest it's been separated for like 4 to 5 million years. So it is an interesting question as exactly. So was there a more continuous range at some point in the past and they got separated, 5 million years ago? That's sort of an open question, but yeah, that's sort of, they have been separated for at least 5 million years at this point.
2: Yeah. Also, Professor, what's also interesting to me is that this particular new species is only the fifth new species in terms of the African monkeys, right, to be discovered in the last 75 years. Why do you think this is the case?
0: Yeah, well, I mean, you know, finding areas of the world where people haven't explored is getting, you know, smaller and smaller and more difficult. So I think that's really the amazing thing about this area of the world is that, and I have to give credit to the people who started the research there, John and Therese Hart and their team and the Congolese there. And they've found an area in between these rivers in the Congo that is virtually, you know, unexplored by scientists. And so, I mean, it's pretty amazing. It wouldn't surprise me at all that, if other new species of mammals or other vertebrates are also, described from there pretty soon, too. I have no idea. I have no, advanced knowledge. But it does seem to be an area of the world that's just that remote. And, you know, places like that are fewer and fewer. But there are still some that exist. And that's what makes them so, you know, important for conservation.
1: And it sounds like the rainforest itself, you know, has not been fully explored. The fact that we're, you know, recently discovered this new species of monkey. I mean, you know, what's not to say that there could be other new discoveries if there was more funding for, to do more explorations in the area?
0: Well, exactly, which is why, so when the first new species was first described back in 2012, that helped lead to the creation of a national park in that area. And so that's critical for being able to explore the area moving forward and for conservation of the broader plants and animals and everything in there. But just like you said, it wouldn't surprise me that this seems to be a very diverse area with lots of biodiversity. And I think there's a lot that is still, you know, a lot of work to be done. It just seems to be one of those places that, like I said, was very remote, very difficult to get to for outsiders and for scientists to access. And that now that we're there, you see, it's a pretty amazing place for biodiversity.
2: Now, having said that, though, I think like over the years, we're progressing and kind of encroaching into their natural habitat, right? And so the question is, how pressing is the need for conservation in these areas?
0: Yeah, very much. I mean, speaking of primates, you know, in particular, there's a whole lot of pressures on primates. The biggest is, you know, human encroachment, and that is in terms of both hunting, so the bushmeat trade is also with human encroachment. You get things like, I know this is an issue in different part of the Congo, but also pops up, you get transmission of diseases like Ebola, which actually can be transferred between gorillas and people and other things that happens places. So there's a whole bunch of things that, as the human population expands, it is, you know, makes it more difficult. There's less and less habitat. There's more pressures with the hunting, sometimes the pet trade, sometimes a number of things. And so that's why it's important to make sure that if we're going to have, any sort of biodiversity left, there's got to be efforts to have some conservation effort to sort of preserve some of these areas and to, you know, obviously part of that is also having the national parks that also help benefit the people so that they don't have to feel like they have to go hunt and things like that.
2: Yeah, and Professor, can you also just talk to us a little bit about, you know, why this is happening? Why is there the destruction of these habitats? What's leading to us, you know, to cause deforestation and things like that?
0: Yeah, I mean, in many cases, it's just, you know, there's just the human population is getting bigger, and mm-hmm. the, you know, people in your, if you're in an area, and you know, your only way to survive is by cutting down the forest and planting crops or going and hunting some animals for meat, then that's what you're going to do. Mm-hmm. And so, you know, there's just some, you know, there's a whole lot of factors involved. Mm-hmm. It's obviously a quite complicated issue. But yeah, I think you know, the root of it is just, you know, the human population keeps expanding, and so as it does, without sort of careful management of how that happens, you know, you're going to run into these issues where there's going to be less and less habitat for other animals.
1: Yeah, and that urbanization and leading to the shrinkage of natural habitats is driving. You know, wild animals to venture into urban areas, right?
0: Oh, yes.
1: Mm-hmm. So, you know, not least, I suppose, to find food, right? So do you have any guidance on how to deal with a wild animal that comes, you know, if there's a wild animal city encounter, for example?
0: Right. Yeah, this is, you know, something. Yeah, we don't have monkeys we have to deal with over here. But yes, I mean, right. But yeah, we have, you know, the occasional bear and things like that. Yeah. So right. So, you know, any wild animals, the first thing is, you know, they're wild animals. So you don't want to get too close. And in the case of monkeys in particular. Yeah, I mean, obviously you want to call if there's a local authority, but if it's just you and the animal, you want to show them your palms, make sure you don't have anything that they want, and just make sure that they can see that. Basically, oftentimes with monkeys, you don't want to look them straight in the eye because they might perceive that as a threat and then get more aggressive. So yeah, there's a number of just sort of basic things to do like that, but try to stay calm and, you know, back away and don't make any moves, because a lot of, especially the macaques and stuff can be pretty aggressive, as I'm sure you guys know. So
1: I've actually personally encountered monkeys. They a few years ago on a holiday to Sri Lanka, some renegade monkeys broke into my hotel room, no less. And, you know, and they made off with... I want to ask you, how intelligent are monkeys? Because these renegade rascals, they made off with my most expensive skincare.
2: Wow.
1: They left behind the supermarket brands and made off, you know, with the most expensive skincare. So to me, that just showed... I mean, they unscrewed it.
2: Yep.
1: They had unscrewed.
0: Yep. Mm-hmm. Yes.
1: They're very dexterous. And also, they seem to know, they enjoyed it. They were slapping it on their faces and made off with it. So so how intelligent are they? They have this canny ability to recognize luxurious products.
0: Yes, they have. Yeah, many monkeys, because they live in big groups, so they're super attuned to understanding and reading and understanding how other animals are going to react. So they have, like, advanced knowledge. They understand sort of cause and effect. And so, for instance, I've done a lot of work in South Africa, and I had a friend tell me about a time a troop of baboons came through, and all the adults hung back and let the juveniles go ahead first, because they knew exactly what was going to happen, is that once the people who were in this house saw the juveniles, they went running out the door to go chase away the smaller baboons, and then the adults came in right behind them, and just like with your hotel room, they got in the house and made off with whatever food and everything else that they wanted. But the point is that they have enough wherewithal to understand if this is, you know, if the juveniles are going to go this way, these people are going to chase after them, and I'm going to be able to go in behind them. So I mean, they are very good at understanding, you know, how others are going to react in many situations.
2: Yeah, Professor, I guess just to add then, and please tell me if you agree or not, we do have monkeys in Hong Kong, right? And, and those monkeys, you know, I guess it's important for everyone to know that, you know, if you do see a wild animal, whether it's a monkey, or we also have boars as well, right? It's important not to feed them, because once you start feeding them, they get used to the humans, right? And they'll start to venture 100%. And venture in.
0: Yes, exactly, 100%. If, as soon as they start

0: you know, especially because there's lots of small, you know, mammals and insects and things like that. There's still biodiversity still waiting to be documented. I'd be willing to bet a whole lot of money on that.
1: Well, thank you for joining us today, Professor. That was Christopher Gilbert, professor in the Department of Anthropology at Hunter College in New York. And now for the final topic of the day, we're going to come back to Hong Kong and talk about HPV. And Hong Kong's one-off HPV catch-up vaccination program is coming to an end this December, and the vaccine helps protect against HIV, which is linked to cervical cancer. To talk all about this, we're now joined by a medical expert, Jie Ga Yu, Chair of Asia and Oceania Federation of Obstetrics and Gynecology Oncology Committee and Clinical Professor at HKU's Department of Obstetrics and Gynecology. Hello, Mrs. Jie. Welcome.
2: Hello.
1: Hi. So can you, first of all, let's talk about HPV. Can you tell us and the audience what HPV is?
2: Okay. HPV means human papilloma virus. Mm. And actually, there are more than 200 subtypes of it. Yeah. But not all of them were related to cervical cancer. Mm. And so it is mainly transmitted through sexual intercourse. Mm. But it doesn't mean that it is sexually transmitted disease, because there are different kinds. So certain kinds like HPV 6 and 11 types. They are associated with genital warts, which are regarded as sexually transmitted disease. Mm-hmm. But other than that, for those high-risk HPV, like 16, 18, which you may heard of, then so these are associated with cervical precancerous lesions or other lower genital tract lesions as well. Mm.
3: Professor, can you tell us about the types of cancers that's caused by HPV?
2: All right, so as I mentioned, there are low-risk and also high-risk HPV. Mm. The most important one will be HPV 16 and 18, so about 70% of cervical cancer are related to these two subtypes. But actually, there are other subtypes, high-risk and high-risk subtypes as well, like HPV 31, 33, mm. and so on. So it depends on the geographic areas where you live on. So for example, in Hong Kong, it is quite prevalent to have like HPV types 52, 58, and so on. Mm.
1: Now, can you talk about, now just coming back to the HPV one-off catch-up program, what is that about and who is that for?
2: All right, so in 2019, the government actually launched universal vaccination program mm. for primary 5 and primary 6 students in Hong Kong. They target at those who haven't exposed to sexual intercourse yet, so which is actually the best group to receive the vaccination. But then there's also certain group like those who are now 18 to 22, so they are also susceptible to have a high protection against them from the HPV vaccination. So that's why the government now launched the catch-up program for this group of women.
3: Mm. And the catch-up program is in the final phase and will be ending end of this year.
2: Mm-hmm. Yeah. Mm. Yeah, that's correct. But, well, we never know whether the government will extend further. But at the moment, what we know is that the government may end this year.
3: Mm. Mm. Do we know what percentage of girls remain unvaccinated?
2: So in the populations of 18 to 22, so it's estimated that only about 40% of this group mm. are vaccinated. Mm. So it means that there are maybe like 10 or 20,000 or even more than mm. that women who haven't got vaccinated.
3: Mm. And why is that? Why is that figure? I mean, I think 40% is quite high, given that
2: yes.
3: this program has been kicking around for a while.
2: Yeah, I think there are a couple of reasons. So first, probably because they are not too aware of this program. Mm. And then, you know, this group is actually the reproductive age group and also the working group. They may be busy with their life. And usually, you know, these women may not have any symptoms, and they mm. think that, well, HPV protection may not be related to them, so they may not have like this health consideration as such. And then, so if they are not aware of this government-funded program, then, mm-hmm. you know, they may have to have the vaccination in other private sector, which is actually quite costly. Mm-hmm. And then, so there may be also small proportions of women may have some, like, misconception mm-hmm. about HPV vaccination, because traditionally some people may think that, well, HPV may be related to sexually transmitted disease. So as long as we

0: talk about HPV, then they may have some stigmatization about this.
1: Mm. And I guess also some a part of that population that you just mentioned, some of them might have been studying abroad, I would imagine, right? So they wouldn't be able to have gotten the part of the vaccination program as well, right?
0: Mm-hmm. Yeah, that's true. And in fact, in Hong Kong and also some other countries as well, HPV vaccination or HPV vaccine is registered for women up to like 45 years old. Mm. So even they have been exposed to sexual intercourse, HPV infection, and also some may even have like small operations for cervical abnormality, like precancerous condition. In fact, there are data saying that even for these groups of women, they may be benefited from HPV vaccination.
1: And I've also read about, you know, the percentage of women getting cervical cancer over the years has been increasing. Can you tell us why this is the case?
0: Well, in Hong Kong, actually, the data is relatively stable. It remains as the seventh most common cancer amongst women in Hong Kong. So actually, I think it is a bit disappointing from our point of view, because cervical cancer should be one cancer that may be eliminated. So it is, which is actually the goal of WHO as well. So over the last few years, it remains at the seventh top. So it's still not that satisfactory from my point of view. So one reason from our observation is that because we are seeing cancer patients from day to day, we see that most of these cervical cancer patients are actually from those like other countries working in Hong Kong, from mainland, and those who doesn't have exposure to like the better health artists as well. So I think it may be related to the awareness problem.
2: I've heard that other than cervical cancers, HPV can also cause head and neck, vaginal, anal cancer, vulvar cancer. Is that right, Doctor?
0: Yes, it's true. The most common will be cervical cancer, but then actually it's also associated with vulval cancer, vaginal cancer, which are actually more rare compared to cervical cancer. And then in men, they can also be affected, although they don't have vaginal and cervix, but they have penile cancer, which is rare. And then for the head and neck cancer, actually in the United States, the incidence of head and neck cancer is catching up. It may be even more than cervical cancer.
2: And it's important to emphasize, I suppose, that it's not just sexual activity. It's also skin-to-skin contact that, you know, that the HPV virus can spread.
0: Right. At the moment, for cervical cancer, maybe stick to cervical cancer, so people still think that it is mainly transmitted through the sexual route. So there's no evidence to say that, like, sharing of eating, skin contact, kissing, hugging. So there's no evidence to say that these will be associated with HPV infection.
1: Now, just then you mentioned about the program up to the age of 45. Does that mean that the vaccination is only suitable for people up to 45 years old?
0: Well, so what I mean is that for women, like, or even men, actually, if they are 45 or younger, actually they're eligible to receive HPV vaccines, because studies show that these group can also be protected. But then for the catch-up program from governments, which offer two free vaccinations, so it's up to 18 to 22.
1: And just going back to the one-off HPV vaccination catch-up program, they need to take two shots, right?
0: Yes.
1: So for these that are interested to join, when is the latest that they should take their first vaccination?
0: So it's a good question, because the best is to have the two vaccinations for at least 5 months apart. So that means that if the second vaccination, for example, to be end in December, they should have the vaccination now.
1: And what about for those that are immunocompromised? I've heard that they actually have to take three, right? So they have to take an extra dose.
0: Yeah. So basically, for those who are immunocompromised, like those with severe DM, or diabetes, or if they are using long-term steroid, chemotherapy, and so on, they are at a higher risk of having HPV persistent infection, because HPV infection actually is very common in women, especially young women. But then they can clear up the HPV vaccination by their own body.

0: defense. But then for immunocompromised patients, they have the lack of immunity to clear up these infections. Mm. So that's why I think they should have received 3 full doses of HPV vaccine.
1: Yeah, and also curious to know about the symptoms after getting these vaccination shots, because I just remember, you know, getting the COVID shots back then. You know, I would get like a, I would feel like I had a flu or something like that, right? Had some symptoms.
0: Yeah.
1: What about for the HPV vaccinations? What would like people feel after taking their shots?
0: So, most commonly, there may not be any symptoms at all, just like the usual vaccination. Mm-hmm. But then it can also be associated with some local irritation, pain, or even like the swelling of the injection site. Mm-hmm. But other than that, there's no evidence to say that it will be associated with any like the long-term problems as well. So previously, there's some misconception, for example, in Japan, they say that, well, it may be associated with some neurological problems, but actually it is not true.
2: Doesn't hurt. It's straightforward.
1: Rainbow's tried it.
2: Yeah.
1: But what about the cost involved? I think, you know, some listeners who are listening in right now, like they want to get it, they might be concerned about the cost. Is it costly to get these vaccinations?
2: Privately, yeah. Mm.
0: Well, in the private sector, actually, it's quite expensive. It's like, for example, for 2 doses of vaccination, we're talking about like in the middle of like 1,000 or 2,000 Hong Kong dollars. Mm-hmm. So it's quite expensive. So that's why it's so important to have the catch-up program.
1: Mm. Mm. Well, thank you very much for joining us today. That was Jiaka Yu, Chair of Asia and Oceania Federation of Obstetrics and Gynecology's Oncology Committee and Clinical Professor at HKU's Department of Obstetrics and Gynecology. And thank you very much, everyone, for listening in to Wednesday's edition of Backchat with myself and Rainbow. Rainbow, thanks for joining us today.
2: Pleasure as always.
1: And everyone else, please stay dry, and we'll see you again tomorrow. See ya. Take care. Bye.

0: RTHK, the news at 10 with Robert Camp. Japanese Prime Minister Sanae Takeuchi says at least 13 people are now known to have died in yesterday's 7.1 magnitude earthquake in Kumamoto Prefecture. She said many others were injured or still missing and that rescue work was continuing. Two of the hardest hit buildings were a shopping centre and a paper factory. Japan's Fire and Disaster Management Agency has said more than 260,000 people were advised to evacuate. Sports Minister Rosanna Law says she was moved by the performance last night of the SAR's foil fencing team competing in the World Championship final here in Hong Kong. Italy pipped them to the goal by the closest of margins. Speaking on a commercial radio programme, she said the team had told her that they could do better next time.
1: We will fight for it in the future, after the national games, for example, fencing, since everyone loves watching fencing so much. We'll push to host the world championships here, as well as Asian and national level events. We hope to hold more of these competitions in Hong Kong.
0: The US military says US and Saudi warplanes have carried out strikes against Iran-backed militants in Iraq, who had launched more than two dozen drone attacks in recent days. In a statement, U.S. Central Command accused Iran's Revolutionary Guards of directing proxies to attack U.S. forces and Saudi energy infrastructure. It also said it had intercepted multiple missiles launched by Iran. The Saudi Defense Ministry says it does not seek escalation, but that it will respond to any aggression. Oil prices have jumped following the renewed strikes. Brent crude, the international benchmark, rose about 4% to over $87 per barrel. Iran has proposed to Oman a temporary arrangement to reopen the Strait of Hormuz, under which one direction of traffic would pass through Iranian waters and part of the opposite route would also be in Iranian waters. Deputy Foreign Minister Kazem Gharib Babadi said Tehran had rejected an Omani proposal for an equal division of transit routes. He was speaking on state television.
2: No, Oman and even other parties that are in contact with us, including some mediators, have insisted, saying at

0: least allow vessels to use this route while you work out your understandings? Our answer is absolutely not. We do not recognize the southern route, not even for a single hour.
1: Israeli Prime Minister Benjamin Netanyahu has given an upbeat assessment of his meeting with US President Donald Trump. The Israeli leader was in Washington to attend a memorial service for U.S. Senator Lindsey Graham, a hawkish Republican and advocate for Israel.
2: I just finished an excellent meeting with President Trump. When I say excellent, it's not just lip service. A conversation with full partnership, mutual support, understanding of the common goal, to ensure that Iran does not have nuclear weapons, and other goals as well. This is one of the best conversations I have had with the President of the United States, our friend President Donald Trump. His entire senior team was there, and ours too. Here too, there was an opportunity to exchange ideas and to coordinate important coordination for the security and future of the State of Israel.
1: Meanwhile, Ukrainian President Volodymyr Zelensky has held his meeting with U.S. counterpart Donald Trump at the White House. He said they had discussed licenses to produce Patriot air defense interceptors and ways to revive negotiations with Russia. Peru's new president, Keiko Fujimori, says the military will restore order to parts of the country where crime, drug trafficking and illegal mining are rife. She had promised a crackdown during her campaign. The daughter of the late president, Alberto Fujimori, spoke to Congress shortly after her inauguration.
3: I am determined to achieve the goals of order and national reconciliation, two concepts that are perfectly compatible. Peru's enemies are formidable, and so are its serious problems.
1: South Korea's SK Hynix has posted a second quarter net profit of 94 trillion won, or 64 billion US dollars. That's a year-on-year rise of 1,242%, driven by the AI industry's demand for its memory chips. The firm said April to June operating profit jumped 557% from a year earlier to 60 trillion won. Revenue came in at 79 trillion won. Now the weather, mainly cloudy with occasional showers and squally thunderstorms. Showers will be heavier in some areas. Moderate to fresh east to southeasterly winds, occasionally strong on high ground. Temperature at the observatory is currently 27 degrees and the humidity is 94%. The new Smart HK.

The Shape of a Woman from Lady Gaga here on Brunch on Radio 3 with me, Shazia Wan Scully. It's Wednesday, the 29th of July. I've got my fingers crossed for some better weather and some less rainy days. Can't cope since I've got back to Hong Kong. It's a lot to take in. Feel like I'm swimming to work every day. Enough of that. We all want some better weather and some sunshine, don't we? If only. Let me tell you what we've got coming up on the show today. It is an absolute corker for you. After the 10 o'clock news, well, we've just had the 10 o'clock news, but shortly after, I'll play another song and then we'll get our guest. We're going to be talking to yoga and Pilates instructor Mandy Chung. She's going to join me to talk about the benefits of yoga for all ages. And we're actually focusing on some yoga classes that she does for children, which I'm quite keen on. Anything that helps the little ones relax and feel a bit more zen, I'm keen on. Then, yesterday, I promised you, we've got a really big guest coming in today. So after the 11 o'clock news, in the studio with me, get ready for plenty of laughs as comedian Zana Garg joins me. And Zana is on her world tour at the moment. She's performing in Hong Kong tomorrow night. I think there might be some tickets left. I'm not sure. But she is coming in with Maitri Karanth, who is a Hong Kong comedian. And together, they're a bit of a comedy powerhouse. Now, Zana, the interesting thing about her is she escaped an arranged marriage and built a new life in America and found stand-up comedy in midlife. And Maitri, actually, also in midlife, she was a maths teacher, decided that this isn't for me, can do something else. And she's a comedian too, and touring as well. And you'll know Maitri as she's been on Brunch before. But together, they're going to be in the studio and they're going to be sharing their life experiences, what inspired their comedy journeys, and we might have a few laughs along the way. I know Zana is going to tell us a little bit about how she met her husband. That is a cork of a story. So if you've got any questions for my guest this morning, get in touch, 2338 8266. That's 2338 8266. Or if you just want a lovely song request on a rainy day, I'm here. Let's get things going now with a little bit of Bruno Mars and Risk It All here on Brunch on Radio 3.

0: The current term government strives to grow the economy, improve livelihood, pursue new opportunities, and promote the mega event economy. Visitor arrivals have increased while improving housing, transport, and more. And tackling long-standing issues, the government enacted Basic Law Article 23 legislation, seizing the opportunities presented by the nation. The chief executive has led delegations to ASEAN, the Middle East, and Central Asia to open up markets. We attract enterprises and investments, reinforced Hong Kong's position as an international hub for high-caliber talents, and promoted Study in Hong Kong brand. This year, the first payload expert from Hong Kong joined the Shenzhou 23 spaceflight mission. Hong Kong remains highly ranked internationally. Opened last year, the Hatau Cooperation Zone has boosted INT development. We are expediting Northern Metropolis development and are formulating the first five-year plan to build a better future together.
1: It's 10:15. You're listening to Brunch here on Radio 3 with me, Shazia. Let's get things going with our first guest this morning. Joining me today is Mandy Cheng. She is a certified yoga and Pilates instructor here in Hong Kong, who not only teaches adults, but she teaches families and children. And she's really passionate about making yoga fun and accessible because of all of its many, many benefits. Mandy, welcome to the show.
2: Hi, morning everyone.
1: Great to have you on the show, Mandy. Now, let's get straight into it. What first drew you to yoga and made you decide to be a yoga teacher?
2: Well, so I started teaching back in 2018. Before that, I'm working in the corporate world in the HR recruitment industry. And then I start to feel stressed, as a lot of people this is the same. So I started to practice yoga for, actually I practiced yoga since university. And then I on and off stop and then practice again. But by then I feel like that I want to take care of myself more. So I go into the yoga world and then I get trained and then I get into the making yoga as my passionate career. So I actually started teaching adults only. And then I realized, okay, so we got all the benefit from yoga, not only physically, but also how it helps me to regulate my stress, how

0: I realize my own emotion, how is it related to my body as well. So I start thinking, okay, if this is something nice and good, why don't we give it to the kids? Give them some little gift, a little tools for them to start noticing how their body works together with their mind and together with their emotion.
1: It's such a nice idea. I've never thought about, kids getting into yoga, but I like it. I like the vibe. What benefits have you seen for the children or young people that have come to your classes? And tell me a little bit about the age groups too.
0: So my clients is from baby, like a 3 months old baby, and then we'll go up to teenagers. So the benefit, before we say about benefit, we talk about yoga. It's not only the yoga pose that all the beautiful picture we all see on the social media. It's also about how you're breathing, how your body posture, it will affect your emotion as well. And vice versa. So sometimes when we feel stressed, when we feel angry, you can actually feel the maybe the heartburn. Maybe you can feel your breath is getting short, you can't breathe. So all this is something that I want to make it aware for the kids. Because kids is very interesting. So they learn. They learn every single day. So if you don't tell them, oh, this is your body, this is how your body works, they won't know it. Sometimes when you can see the kids, they will throw toys away, they will cry, they will shout it. And sometimes because they don't know how to handle it. They feel something, but they don't know what is this feeling. So they just burst out. So that's why I want to bring this to kids. Talking about age group, since I talk about babies, when you are a baby, of course you just lie down there and then you can't really do the movement or anything on your own. But when we play around in the baby group, so it's more like a bonding. It's more bonding between the baby and the mother. We recommend it come with mother. It's also a bit of the stress release for the mother as well. So after they give birth, they feel very tired. They feel that they all their attention is onto the baby. They don't know how to take care of themselves. So when they come to the mom and baby class, they can really give some time for like a me time for the mom. And also you still have your little one next to you. So we talk about the healthy touch. When you put your hand onto your baby tummy, they will feel calm and they will feel the connection. And we also talk about like when you start the class, you don't immediately go to your yoga pose or anything. We start with breathing. So start with breathing from the mother and you calm yourself first, and then your baby can actually feel it. When you feel calm, when you feel relaxed, the baby will feel the same. So this is the first age group that we approach. And then the next one will be when the kids grow a little bit bigger in their toddler and they play. The whole class is like a play group class, but then we incorporated some yoga elements there. So we do some game for breathing. It's not like adult, you just sit there, close your eyes, and then breathe in, breathe out. So it's more like the breathing game. So we play with feathers, we play with a little cotton ball. So just to let them know, oh, you are actually breathing. And when you breathe, we visualize the breath. So it makes them aware. And then when they get a little bit bigger, then we will incorporate some games. We'll add on some yoga pose, like oh, how is a dog to do yoga pose? Then we do the downward facing dog pose, something like this. And then to progress on will be the next age group will be when you go to the primary school, 6 years old till 12. At that time, you can understand most of the language, and then we will focus on strength building on your body as well. We focus on the flexibility, mobility. So a lot of kids, they sit on the chair in front of the desk studying the whole day. So the posture will be getting a little bit bad for some of them. So yoga can maintain their physical health as well. So we bring muscle strength, we build the joint mobility, and then the balance as well. And then grow up to teenagers. So when you go to teens, then you start to face all the public exam, and then start to need to think about, oh, what's your career? All the stress is just coming very quickly.

0: So it teens is actually now another quite interesting age group. So they look like adult in size, but actually they are still kids. So we still have some fun element into their class so that they can still enjoy a little bit of fun. And then we add on a lot of the stress management, a lot of the emotion regulation, some mindfulness practice for them so that they can deal with all the stress that they are facing.
1: So, Bandy, what are some small techniques that children can do, parents can do at home with their children to help them encourage mindfulness? Because obviously, not everybody can get to a class. So, can you give us some kind of technique?
0: Yeah, so the most easiest way is when you practice, they are next to you. So kids learn also through what they see. So if they see you practice, they will be curious and then they will start coming around and stay next to you, and then they will just copy what you are doing. And then you can also have some little games with them. For example, that I just mentioned about their breathing, you can just blow a feather to them and then let them blow to you. So it's a little small game that you can play with them to let them get used to breathing, get used to yoga. Doesn't have to be a full 60 minutes class. It can be just in between of the day, or you both feel tired and stressed. Maybe you just spend 10, 15 minutes, just sit down and get some props, maybe just normal balls that you used to play with them. And then maybe you are in a downward facing dog position and then let them push the ball below you and then do the vice versa. So the key is just bring it into the in into your life, into your daily life.
1: I like that. Just make it part of your daily routine and start the children off young as well. Because I think Hong Kong, as kids get older, it can be quite a stressful environment, particularly when we're thinking of, even exams and interviews for 4-year-olds to get into kindergarten and school. So I suppose as parents, if there's something we can do to just ease that transition for them, why not, right?
0: Sure.
1: Absolutely. Now, if somebody is interested in joining one of your classes, do you do them all across Hong Kong? Can you tell us how, where your classes are, where people can reach out to you?
0: Yeah, so I have my own studio in Jordan, so we do weekend classes, and then going forward I will have add on some weekdays morning classes, because morning time for the young kids before they go to school, before their school age, then they can just come with the parents. Doesn't matter if it's a kids class or it's an adult class, we are kids friendly, so maybe sometimes the kids can just wait in the resting area and then the parents just do the yoga class. Or we do have some classes as a family yoga over the weekend. So you can it's a little bonding between you and the kids as well.
1: That's nice. So lots going on there in Jordan. And do you have an Instagram people can look you up on, Mandy?
0: Yes, so my personal Instagram is Yoga with Mandy. So that one, I put on some tips for the kids yoga, and I'm also trainer for the kids yoga teacher. Because I mean, only me myself can teach a lot of classes. So we do
1: Fantastic.
0: kids
1: That's
0: yoga
1: great.
0: training. So I want to bring it more to all over in the world.
1: Okay, thank you, Mandy Cheng. Thank you so much for joining us here on Brunch. Some fantastic tips for people that are keen to get into yoga and keen to bond with your little one over some yoga as well.

0: Bit of Jennifer Lopez and David Guetta here on Brunch on Radio 3 with me, Shazia. Time now for a little bit of weather. You can guess what the weather's doing. Mainly cloudy with occasional showers and squally thunderstorms today. And the showers will be heavier in some areas. Moderate to fresh east to southeasterly winds today. Occasionally strong on high ground. The outlook, the weather is going to remain unsettled for the rest of the week. The temperature right now, 27 Celsius with a relative humidity of 93%. It's 10:30. Let's head over to the newsroom.
1: Japanese Prime Minister Sanae Takeuchi says at least 13 people are now known to have died in yesterday's 7.1 magnitude earthquake in Kumamoto Prefecture. She said many others were injured or still missing and that rescue work was continuing. US military says US and Saudi warplanes have carried out strikes against Iran-backed militants in Iraq, who had launched more than 24 drone attacks in recent days. And South Korea's SK Hynix says it has posted a second quarter net profit of 94 trillion won, or $64 billion US dollars. The news from RTHK.

0: If we dump garbage, construction waste, or oil into drains, the drainage system will be blocked. This could lead to serious flooding when bad weather strikes. We should take precautions to keep drains clear at all times. If you see a blocked drain, report it to the drainage hotline at 2300-1110. Let's all work together to keep the drains clear.
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Hilary Duff and Mature here on Brunch on Radio 3 with me, Shazia. After the 11 o'clock news, we've got some comedy guests coming into the studio. If you've not heard of Zina Garg, where have you been? She is on her world tour at the moment and she is hitting Hong Kong's convention centre tomorrow night. She's been on everything from Jimmy Fallon to Late Night with Seth Meyers, and she's going to be here in the Brunch Radio 3 studio after 11. If you've got any questions for her, get in touch with me. But we're also going to be talking to Maitri Karanth, who is...

is one of our well-loved Hong Kong comedians who has been on tour as well. She's just back last night from Singapore. So we'll have two comedic powerhouses in the studio with me after 11. Plenty to stay tuned for. Now let's have a little bit more music with Louis Tomlinson and Observer here on Radio 3.

0: RTHK, the news at 11 with Robert Kemp. Japanese Prime Minister Sanae Takeuchi says at least 13 people are now known to have died in yesterday's 7.1 magnitude earthquake in Kumamoto Prefecture. Speaking to the media, she said many others were injured or still missing and that rescue work was continuing. Two of the hardest buildings were a shopping centre and a paper factory. Over 260,000 people have been advised to evacuate.
1: We are also doing everything we can to ensure evacuees have the best possible living conditions. We are bringing together the efforts of all relevant ministries and agencies to provide food, drinking water, cardboard beds, toilet paper, and other essential supplies. Since last night, we have also been rolling out push-type support for evacuation centres, such as air conditioners and mobile power generators. We will do everything we can.
0: Sports Minister Rosanna Law says she was moved by the performance last night of the SAR's foil fencing team. Competing in the World Championships final here in Hong Kong, Italy pipped them to the gold by the closest of margins. Speaking on a commercial radio programme, she said the team had told her that they could do better next time.
2: We will fight for it in the future, after the national games, for example, fencing, since everyone loves watching fencing so much. We'll push to host the World Championships here, as well as Asian and national level events. We hope to hold more of these competitions in Hong Kong.
0: The US military says US and Saudi warplanes have carried out strikes against Iran-backed militants in Iraq, who it said had launched more than two dozen drone attacks in recent days. In a statement, US Central Command accused Iran's Revolutionary Guards of directing proxies to attack US forces and Saudi energy infrastructure. It also said it had intercepted multiple missiles launched by Iran. The Saudi Defense Ministry says it does not seek escalation, but that it will respond to any aggression. Oil prices have jumped following the renewed strikes. Brent crude, the international benchmark, rose about 4% to over $87 per barrel. Iran has proposed to Oman a temporary arrangement to reopen the Strait of Hormuz, under which one direction of traffic would pass through Iranian waters, and part of the opposite route would also be in Iranian waters. Deputy Foreign Minister Kazem Ghari Babadi said Tehran had rejected an Omani proposal for an equal division of transit routes. He was speaking on state television.
3: No, Oman and even other parties that are in contact with us, including some mediators, have insisted, saying, at least allow vessels to use this route while you work out your understandings. Our answer is absolutely not. We do not recognize the southern route, not even for a single hour.
0: Israeli Prime Minister Benjamin Netanyahu has given an upbeat assessment of his meeting with US President Donald Trump. The Israeli leader was in Washington to attend a memorial service for U.S. Senator Lindsey Graham, a hawkish

0: Republican and advocate for Israel.
1: I just finished an excellent meeting with President Trump. When I say excellent, it's not just lip service. A conversation with full partnership, mutual support, understanding of the common goal, to ensure that Iran does not have nuclear weapons, and other goals as well. This is one of the best conversations I have had with the President of the United States, our friend President Donald Trump. His entire senior team was there, and ours too. Here too, there was an opportunity to exchange ideas and to coordinate important coordination for the security and future of the State of Israel.
0: Meanwhile, Ukrainian President Volodymyr Zelensky has held his meeting with U.S. counterpart Donald Trump at the White House. He said they had discussed licenses to produce Patriot air defense interceptors and ways to revive negotiations with Russia. South Korea's SK Hynix has posted a second quarter net profit of 94 trillion won, or 64 billion U.S. dollars. That's a year-on-year rise of 1,242%, driven by the AI industry's demand for its memory chips. The firm said April to June operating profit jumped 557% from a year earlier to 60 trillion won. Revenue came in at 79 trillion won. And now the weather, mainly cloudy with occasional showers and squally thunderstorms. Showers will be heavier in some areas. Moderate to fresh east to southeasterly winds, occasionally strong and on high ground. The outlook, the weather will remain unsettled for the rest of this week. Temperature at the observatory is going to be 27 degrees. The relative humidity stands at 93%. And that's the news from RTHK.

0: She works hard for the money here on Brunch on Radio 3 with me, Shazia. And I've got two women here in the studio with me that work hard for the money. So perfect song for that. My guests today are living proof that maybe life doesn't always go to plan, but thank goodness for that, because that's where the comedy actually comes from. Zana Gaag escaped an arranged marriage and built a new life in America and found stand-up in midlife, while Maitri Karanth traded teaching mathematics for delivering those punchlines on stage. And between the two of them, they've turned, I would say, some of life's biggest midlife challenges, when you don't know what to do, you don't even recognize yourself sometimes, into some of the biggest laughs ever. And they're both here, comedy powerhouses. Welcome to Brunch, Zana and Maitri.
1: Thank you for having us. Namaste, you. Hong Kong.
0: Thank you for being here. We're absolutely delighted. Now, I'm so excited to have you both because your stories are fantastic. And both of you got into comedy in different ways. So, Zana, first you. Your family kept telling you, you're really funny, you got to do it. And you started doing some stand-up in your living room. Is that right?
1: They've been giving me a mic my whole life because they're like, just say something funny. You know, Asian people, we don't really understand stand-up comedy because we don't really believe in fun. So it's not a thing that's really an art form that's developed. But they would, at family events and weddings and functions, they would hand me the mic and be like, say something funny. I know now that that's where the roots of the comedy came from. But no one really wanted me to be a comic because I also didn't know it was a real job or a business. That was a shock to me. I was the first open mic I ever went to. I was like, white people do this? Like, what is happening? They're just standing there, middle of a workday, just telling stories and jokes. But my all-American kids saw it as a potential business, and they made me get into it.
0: And your daughter's here today as well. She's part of the business machine. I love that. Keep it in the family. Maitri, for you, I watched your fantastic TED Talk, which I've promoted here on the show before, and you kind of gave up the maths teacher life and thought, do you know what? I can do this. I'm a funny girl.
2: Yeah. So even, you know, for me, comedy was not in the radar at all, right? It was an acting that I wanted to do. But then I thought, one of my best buddies, a Scottish guy, and me, we are always the ones that are like the life of the party, you know, one drink down us and we off we go. And so I thought, let me give this open mic a try. I love stage. I love writing. I have a sense of humor. And that's how it started for me. And I didn't know that this was going to work at all. It just was, you know, let me go just see how it is.
0: Yeah, absolutely. Now, family features heavily for both of your comedy material and your live shows. Do your relatives automatically assume they're going to end up in your next routine?
1: Yes, they're very afraid of it and they should be.
0: Oh, they're not excited?
1: No.
0: That's the relatives laughing in the background.
1: Yes, that's the relatives. That was a nervous laugh. There's different types of laughters. It's like, yeah, they should be afraid. Because they do stupid things and it's my job. Now I see it as a public service thing to record all the stupid things my relatives do.
0: I love that. And Maitri, yourself?
2: My relatives they have a great sense of humor and they want to be, you know, included. So they give me something, some stupid things on purpose. But it's the friends that are very worried now. Oh, whenever really? I go to any party and they think they've had one drink too many, they say, oh, she's going to write it all down. And I am. Yeah. So
0: new banquet. I love that. Now, when we're talking about friends and family, I would be amiss if I didn't talk about matchmaking. Yeah. And I'm looking at you, Zana, because I think as South Asians, we especially love matchmaking. But one of the things that I read in your book, All American Woman, was how you met your husband. And there's a fantastic dating advert that you wrote. And for all the single people here, not only just at the radio station, but single people, I love how brazen you were in your matchmaking advert. And you've kindly agreed to read it out for us.
1: Yeah, I mean, I just want people to know I didn't think I was being brazen. Okay. I was just being honest. This is an ad that was written in 1997. It's the actual ad. And I'm reading it verbatim. To some, I am too short or too plump. Too dark or too argumentative, but enough about me. This is what I need from you. A husband and a partner. Somebody who is ambitious but not ruthless. Confident but not arrogant. And humble but not timid. Most of all, he is honest. I am on a mission to build a very successful life, and you must be ready to go with me. Only contact me if you want to get married. No friends in all caps exclamation. Kindly include your most recent tax returns and medical records.
0: I love it. I mean, fantastic. Like, who doesn't want to have all that information?
1: What did I do? That's like, you know, I don't know why people are so like mesmerized by this ad. It feels so direct. Like,
0: it's perfect.
1: Have you seen the lies people write in these things? The lies. Like, my daughter is a virgin. She's not. You know, my son owns the hospital. He doesn't. He's the janitor there, which nothing wrong with that. Nothing wrong with that. But like, be honest. So I feel like I kind of put it out there.
2: I know. You know who I think is more brave? Whoever saw this ad and went to you. I think you should give credit to that guy for being brave.
1: Hundreds of guys. No joke. Hundreds of guys flew to Cleveland, Ohio to meet me. I'm not kidding. You know why? Because back in 1997, I know now, I was the only woman speaking for myself on the internet. The men were speaking for themselves, but the women were a lot of like, my daughter, my niece, my granddaughter, whatever. So the men were so excited that they could talk to the girl directly.
2: Oh.
1: It wasn't even, there were no photos, so they couldn't see what I looked like. It was all about like the vibe you got from the words.
0: Wow. I love it. And you got your wonderful husband and you've been married.
1: No, he's not that wonderful.
0: Oh.
1: He's okay. He's fine. He's like, we have a lot of ups and downs and downs and downs. Yeah, and then we won't talk about his mother, who like literally takes us into the gutter.
0: Oh no, let's talk about the mother-in-law. I like that. Who here has a good mother-in-law, Maitri?
2: Well, I mean, I wouldn't call her a bad mother-in-law, but...
1: Just say it, girl. Just say it. Let it rip, girl.
2: Because, you know, I do also make fun of my mother-in-law, right? And sometimes people just get... They just freeze because they don't know. Maybe their mother-in-law is in the audience. I'm not so sure. And there's never a time when... There was only one time when one lady said she absolutely loves her mother-in-law and I didn't know what to say. I said, liar.
1: Oh, please. I roll on the woman who loves her mother-in-law. Like, she's just got to tell you she's better than you.
2: Yeah, no, my mother-in-law told me she's better than me every single time. So, yeah.
0: You know what I want to know? When you ladies are both mother-in-laws, when that time comes... Mm-hmm. They're going to love you too because you're this funny, vivacious, glam comedy powerhouse.
2: Yeah, what do you think, Zana?
1: You think my daughter-in-law is going to love me? Not at all.
0: Oh, you're going to make sure she doesn't?
1: No, absolutely. She's going to marry my son. Could you imagine what a lottery ticket she's getting in life? I would freaking remind her every day from the minute she wakes up. Start your day with gratitude towards one person. This one.
0: Wow.
1: Yeah.
0: I love it. I like that.
2: So there's no role reversal in her case at all.
1: No.
2: I was thinking that I've learned from my mother-in-law all the things I shouldn't do as a mother-in-law. You know?
0: Yeah.
1: That's a mistake. Nature has it a certain way for 1,000 years and we should not upset the balance. There's not a happy mother-in-law in a single South Asian story. Like you read all our mythology, they all horrible bitches. There's a reason. I'm sorry. Am I not allowed to say that word?
0: Maybe we won't use that word.
1: Yeah,
0: apologies.
1: Yeah,
0: we get your point.
1: Can we say the word bitch?
0: I think we've overused it. Apologies for that word.
1: Okay. Yeah. Got it. They're just horrible people.
0: Okay. Horrible people. I get that.
1: Yeah, yeah, yeah.
0: Let's talk a little bit about this tour and Hong Kong. Maitri, you've made Hong Kong your home. You absolutely love it here. And this was your sort of first comedy crowd. Is it your first time performing in Hong Kong, Zana?
1: Yes, it is.
0: And what do you think of this city so far?
1: I'm so excited. It has been absolutely lovely so far from the moment

0: We landed in the airport. A typhoon welcomed us.
1: Oh.
0: And I feel very at home.
1: The gods opened the heavens for you.
0: The gods opened up and I feel at home because, like, clearly my mother-in-law's curse follows me wherever I go. Wherever I go, she makes sure there's a historic weather event or like some other situation brewing. So this is no different. And yet, despite it all, we deliver a killer show.
1: And your show is tomorrow, right?
0: Yes.
1: Yeah. Wonderful. Now, about Hong Kong, what's been the best thing so far? Not the weather. We know that. It is terrible.
0: I don't mind it, though. Honestly, everything is functioning great, even through the weather. We're here. Look. But yeah, all women fair. Getting our jobs done. Sorry, Sahib. But the women holding the fort up and getting the job done, weather or no weather. It's great.
1: So Zana just referenced Sahil, our lovely intern, who is a big fan of yours, I must say, and coming to see your show with his mother. That's right. So,
0: yes,
1: you know, all those boys taking their mums out.
0: And
1: props
0: we might
1: to them.
0: Be setting him up on a date tomorrow. You never know.
1: He's single and yes. ready to mingle.
0: Yes, let's yeah. do it. Sahil.
1: Let's do it. Eligible young men. Why not?
0: Good hair. I was looking.
1: Yeah. Okay. Good hair.
0: I
1: there you go.
0: Look.
1: Yeah, you can put that on your dating profile. Zarnagog said, my hair is good.
2: Yeah.
1: Yeah, you can
2: and
1: do
2: you're
1: that.
2: Tall, she said.
0: Yeah, oh. tall, solid eyebrows. There's a lot going
2: on. Oh, wow.
0: yeah,
2: yeah. Zarna, it's not for you.
1: You're ticking a lot of boxes here. I like that. I like that. Maitri, what would you say is the best thing about performing in Hong Kong?
2: Oh, the audience is amazing in Hong Kong. I've performed in so many other cities and countries, and I think Hong Kong is... You will see tomorrow. You will have an amazing time.
0: I believe it.
2: We have a very, you know, the crowd here knows what they're coming for, you know, and it's a nice mix of crowd, etc. And well-traveled crowd, you know, so, yeah, they will come to laugh.
1: Yeah, I like that. Now, Zana, you made your acting debut on the big, big Hollywood screen.
0: Yes.
1: Not that long ago now. It's so funny. In a nice Indian boy. And critics... loved your performance so much. It was like this tended to be a small film, but you were making the big bucks with this. And then it went into so many theaters and then went around the world, really. Can you tell us a little bit more about that transition to being on the big screen and about this film for anyone who's not seen it?
0: I mean, the film is an awkward Indian love story. I mean, family story. It's not really, it's a love story, but it's really about an awkward Indian family. My son in the movie is gay. He's Indian and he's dating this white boy who, you know, and originally I had decided not to do the movie when I read the script because my son was going to be gay. He's dating this white boy and he was an artist. And I was like, how many problems am I going to solve on an indie budget? You know what I mean? It's not like Marvel level budget over here. Like you got to fix something before you come to me. To fix the whole situation. So they're like, okay, we make him a doctor. So my son in the movie is a doctor. And it's a very loving movie because it's not about his relationship. It's more about the family wanting to integrate all this love into their lives. But everything the parents do is wrong. And our director in the movie is also a cancer surgeon on the side because that's how Indians roll. And he was like, you should do this role. And I was like, I should not do this role. Go make a big hit movie. I'd never made a movie until then. I really wanted a big hit for them. But then he said, Zarna, the role is of a woman who is disappointed in her husband and kids. I said, I'm in. I said, nobody can do that better than me. God has gifted me Olympic level disappointment in this place.
1: And it's been a roaring success.
0: It's a huge success, yes. Yeah. And we also got a theatrical release in India, which was... I mean, against all odds, we managed to release it in the theaters in India.
1: Yeah, fantastic. Now, you both perform to audiences from such different cultures, and both of you incorporate our South Asian culture into, you know, the acts as well. Have you found the, you know, comedy is just universal, really, in that way, isn't it?
2: Yeah, I think so. I mean, see... I always feel that tragedy, it's easier to make people cry than to make people laugh. Because tragedy is certain things are same for everybody. Someone dies, you cry, you know, dogs, you cry, et cetera, et cetera. But when it comes to comedy, every culture has a different kind of comedy. And so I feel like you should have a range in your comedy if you want to appeal to, you know, especially here. We have so many different cultures coming together, right? Every show, it's not one culture. So you have to incorporate that into your comedy. And if you are a well-traveled person, you are going to anyway.
1: Yeah, absolutely. Zana, how about you?
0: I mean,

0: think the comedy just keeps growing. It's like I'm a parent. I have three kids. God bless them, but they do dumb things every day. I'm trying, you know, and I'm trying to like just mine it for the gold mine that it is now. Because how is this possible? I spent years before I became a comic, every day I would be like, how does my kid, who's so bright otherwise, not understand this? Now everything's like, wait, turn on the
1: It's
0: camera. Let's
1: material.
0: get it. Let's just get it. I don't even care why it's happening because the dumbest thing, my husband, I'm not kidding. He in on paper is a very bright guy. Very, very bright guy. But like if you tell him, get me a glass of water, he's lost in our own apartment. He's like, where do I go? Oh my God, 20 years later, you don't know where to go? But he doesn't. So now we write jokes about it. You know, it is, I think it's universal. I think that experience is universal in every culture.
1: Yes, yes.
2: And just about men and husbands, really, I think, right?
1: Yeah, I mean, sometimes we're having an argument with him, and I'll actually say, wait, and I'll take a piece of paper and write it down because he'll have said something that I think I can use in my comedy.
2: Wow, I love that. I love that. Now, how I first came across you, Zan, it was through COVID, actually. And talking about, you know, letting people into your home and things like that. You're recording everything. And it was pretty entertaining, especially during COVID.
0: Thank
2: Have
0: you.
2: your family members ever said, enough, mama, like, cannot include this, it's too much?
0: Yeah, see, they're not allowed to have
2: Oh,
0: opinions. That's the first mistake a lot of parents make is like ask their family members how they're feeling and what they're thinking. That would never be allowed in my household.
2: Wouldn't cross your mind.
0: No.
2: Wow.
0: I was pretty much against it and very explicitly so. And I think that has helped. So now I have no idea whether they like it or not. And it's great because if I don't know, it's not my problem.
2: Wow. Maitri, would you ever open the cameras up to your home?
1: Yeah, I
2: You
1: have
2: do it?
1: actually.
2: Oh, yeah,
1: China
2: okay.
1: Daily did a thing and my son was in it and he was very happy to be in it. And he's very proud of his mom, you know, so yeah.
2: I love that. But would you ever consider doing like these videos that Zana does? You know, they've garnered you such a huge
1: Oh, but
2: following.
1: you know how
2: That's like
1: much
2: really.
1: hard work that is a full-time job. So my son needs to work.
2: Fair. I can understand that. Now, you're both performing across the world. Maitri, you just got back from Singapore last night. And Zana, you're on this huge global world tour right now, heading to, I think, Singapore, London, Geneva, everywhere, all the cool spots. Is there sort of one joke or one part of your act that really gets people going, no matter where you are in the world?
0: Yes. The reason I have a happy marriage is because my husband and I don't communicate. People love it. People love it. It is just relieving for everybody. I see the women in the audience be like, exhale, just shh. And I talk about how now I'm 50. I don't really care about having sex. And
1: Oh, I have that as well.
0: not that Indian people ever had sex. I don't know any
2: What
0: Indian who
2: about the
0: ever had
2: Kama
0: sex.
2: Sutra?
0: We don't know where that came from. I feel like it's fake news.
1: Where did the
0: At this point,
1: 1.8 billion people come
2: there's
1: from
2: a lot
1: also?
2: of Indians.
0: These are the mysteries of the universe. You know what I mean? Because have you seen Indian uncles? Are you telling me you want to hold their hand? No, you
2: I
0: don't.
2: mean,
0: You do
2: personally, I do not.
0: Yeah,
2: But
0: see? See
2: somebody
0: that?
2: is reproducing, Zana.
1: Yeah, exactly.
0: They're all coming floating down the river. You see all these rivers all
1: No,
0: around
1: Zarna,
0: you?
1: it might be keyhole sex.
2: Oh,
1: Am I
2: wow.
1: allowed to say
2: Okay. This is turning into a
1: that?
2: late night show very quickly.
0: Yeah.
2: Goodness me.
0: But
2: Okay.
0: my shows, we give women all kinds of ready excuses so they can leave without feeling any burden or guilt and they can use them for life. They'll be like, do you want to do this? No. No, that's it. No further explanation. No, that's it.
2: Oh my
0: We teach
2: goodness.
0: women to just say no and not explain themselves.
2: Okay, that's sort of Me Too movement as well, isn't it? In its own
0: Yeah.
2: way.
0: No, but Me Too against your mother-in-law too.
2: Oh.
0: You know, she's like, I want to visit. I'm like, no.
2: Okay.
0: Yeah, silence after
2: Okay.
0: that.
2: What sort of response do you get from men in your audiences, particularly you, Zana, because, you know, woman power and all of that. Are men a little bit intimidated by
0: They
2: you?
0: used to be, but they love it. They
1: Yeah.
0: are having the best time. They come into the show typically, they sit like this. They're like cross-armed and like angry. Like hostility is emanating from the chairs when they sit down. But within minutes, they're like relaxed. Their blood pressure has dropped. It is like it the change when you looking down from the stage is palpable, because they come in not wanting to enjoy the show. Sometimes the women drag them. The women make the plan and they're like, you're going to go because I go to all your things, whatever those things are. That's how it starts. I know, I'm a wife. I know, I don't do it to my husband. So, but within minutes, they're like, oh, she's funny. She's funny. I can see it. And I used to do Zoom shows, so I know how they think, because in the Zoom shows, they are brutal. Indian uncles are the most brutal.
2: Really?
0: They're giving you a review in the chat while you're doing the show.
2: Too much.
0: They're like, that's not funny. She's not funny. Okay, maybe she's funny. Oh, that was very funny. Like, I'm like used to doing that. So I know exactly how their mind works and what they're thinking.
1: Oh, I never did Zoom shows. My God, I hated them.
0: We pioneered.
1: I did one and I did not like it at all.
0: Oh my gosh, so much money in Zoom shows. You're crazy. You should get on it right now.
2: All for the money. I love it.
0: Like,
2: yes.
0: There's corporate events happening constantly. You plug in for 15 minutes and you get paid for it. It's great.
2: I like that. You should get your kids onto that too.
0: Are you kidding me? Oh.
3: They're already.
0: Yeah.
3: They're already.
1: But also, you know, these guys that come to the shows, they know, you know, what they do and things. It's not like they don't know. They don't just hear it. That's all. They're not hearing it. So they also enjoy listening to it. I can see them laughing when they see their wives laughing because they know what they're doing, right? I mean, it's not like they don't.
2: Yeah. And I think sometimes these husbands like being told what to do.
1: Yeah.
2: They like being called out.
0: All the time.
2: Yes. I think so. I'm not talking about mine. I am. There we are. Ladies, I'm going to have to go to the weather and the news, but hopefully you can stick around and keep chatting because that'd be really fun. So let's talk about the weather. If you don't know what's going on, mainly cloudy with occasional showers and squally thunderstorms today, and the showers will be heavier in some areas. Moderate to fresh east to southeasterly winds today, occasionally strong on high ground. The outlook, the weather will remain unsettled for the rest of the week. It's 27 Celsius right now with a relative humidity of 93%. It's 11:30. Let's head over to the newsroom.
4: Japanese Prime Minister Sanae Takaichi says at least 13 people are now known to have died in yesterday's 7.1 magnitude earthquake in Kumamoto Prefecture. She said many others were injured or still missing and that rescue work was continuing. The US military says US and Saudi warplanes have carried out strikes against Iran-backed militants in Iraq, who it said had launched more than two dozen drone attacks in recent days. And South Korea's SK Hynix has posted a second quarter net profit of 94 trillion won, or 64 billion US dollars. That's a year-on-year rise of 1,242%, driven by the AI industry's demand for its memory chips. News for RTHK.
2: You're listening to me, Shazirwan Scully, here on Brunch on Radio 3. And if you're just tuning in, I'm joined by Maitri Karam, Hong Kong powerhouse comedian, and Zana Garg, who is on her global tour right now and is performing in Hong Kong tomorrow night. And we have been talking all things from dating to family life and all the rest of it with these ladies. And they've kindly agreed to stay a little bit longer with us. So let's talk a little bit about becoming mothers and how that changes us. Because you both found your true calling in comedy after becoming mums. First you, Maitri, how did that sort of change you and how does that play into your comedy as well?
1: I became a mum very, very early. I was 24 when I had my son. He's 30 now. And so I kind of grew up with him because I grew up in a very traditional setup. Although my mum was not that traditional, but, you know, the whole other family members, etc. So I wasn't allowed to do a lot of things, never allowed to talk to a boy, so many things, right? So after I got married, my husband was the one who was extremely free. And that's when I started having friends who were guys. So I started actually discovering myself after I got married. And then I had my baby. So we were just growing up together. So my son and me are best friends. So I can take any material off him and he's just going to come and laugh his head off. He doesn't care at all. I even do my lack of sex at 50 jokes in front of my son, and he'll be there in the show, and there'll be so many people, and if I say, hey, my son's in the audience tonight, and they're all shocked. So they go to him afterwards and they say, oh, you hear all this from your mom? Are you okay? He says, oh, she says worse at home.
2: Oh, wow. I love that.
1: So,
2: Is there a lack of sex at 50? Because I would say we're seeing more and more, especially younger men, getting really into older women and like finding older women really attractive. You must, you know, find that as well.
1: What, younger men?
2: Yeah, you're getting hit on at your shows. You're both glamorous women. I bet that's happening.
1: Well, yeah.
2: Tell the husbands about it.
0: I mean, it's not their desire that's the issue.
1: Yeah, exactly.
0: It's our desire.
1: Yes, exactly.
0: So we have no interest. Fair.
2: Yeah. I've not hit that point yet.
0: No, no, no. It's like,
1: No, she's absolutely right. It is that, actually.
2: I'm worried. That's not happening.
1: I get so many weird messages from these horny Indian boys on my Facebook Messenger. It is not even funny, but you know, I read them sometimes in my shows as well.
2: Do you?
1: Yeah. But that's not the issue here.
2: Okay, yeah. Fair. Zana, is that happening to you as well? You're getting some weird messages in your inbox?
0: I mean, they can send whatever message. I take them down the road I want to. I'm like, what do you do? How much money do you make? By the time I'm done responding, they all disappear. Yeah, and it's fine. And you know, just coming back to the parenting question that you asked us, I will tell you that I found out, you know, they say it takes a village to raise a kid. I found out the hard way that my villagers were useless. All my auntie friends want to go out drinking and party. I thought we were supposed to babysit together. And then I found out the hard way. 16 years of being a stay-at-home mom, I learned something. I'm not into my kids.
2: Wow.
0: It's not.
2: Like, enough.
0: Enough. All right. Marry who you want or don't. Have a job or don't. Whatever you want to do, go do. Because I got a lot of things to watch on Netflix myself. Like, I don't have time.
2: What are you watching on Netflix right now?
0: What am I not watching? As Love Island is on Netflix.
2: Love it, yes.
0: Is it? Like, yeah. All the worst shows. Think of the worst shows and dial it down. And okay. I'm there.
2: Okay.
0: Like, not the highbrow stuff. It's too much work for me.
2: I like a bit of cheesy stuff as well. Yes. I'll always watch a bit of Bridgerton. Oh. I love that. I can't get enough of it.
1: Oh my God, I love it.
2: Yeah, I can't get enough of it.
0: She's a boss.
2: Can't get enough of it. Now, what both of you do, just getting up in front of these audiences, and you're both big comedy stars now, but it is my absolute nightmare. I can't imagine how somebody gets up there and goes, okay, I will do this to a big, huge audience. Do you still get nervous, both of you?
0: No, I take a lot of drugs, so that helps. Prescription drugs.
2: Okay.
0: Not like, no, before anybody gets excited. Prescription stuff. But I'm from America.
1: Yeah, I was going to say, you have to expect that from an American.
0: We're like, we're not shy of us. It's like antidepressant, anti-anxiety, weight loss, you name it, we're on it. So it's like it dulls the fears away. Like you're in a haze by the time you get up on stage. And it really helps, I tell you. And if the audience doesn't laugh, I throw them out into the audience. I'm like, what's the matter with you guys? Like, take some Xanax.
2: Wow. Okay, Maitri, how about you? Do you still get nervous? Do you have anything to handle the nerves?
1: I think nerves are good.
2: Okay.
1: You know, it's not a bad thing. They say that if you're not nervous, then you don't care enough, right? Mm. But at the same time, I feel very much at home on stage. I love the microphone. And I don't know, the bigger the audience, I love it even more. So, yeah, there's a lot of passion involved when I get up on stage, which overcomes any nerves that I might have. Yeah. But I would like to always have some nerves.
2: Yeah, it keeps it fresh, keeps it interesting,
1: yeah.
2: Right?
1: Yeah,
2: absolutely. What are you looking forward to, Zana, about performing to the Hong Kong comedy crowd tomorrow night?
0: I'm so excited to finally meet these people. You know, we have a huge digital business. I have 1 billion+ viewing hours, a lot of them from this part of the world. Even through the comment section, we know each other now. We know the woman who's always commenting on the husband videos. We know the guy who's always... I would like to meet all these people in real life. You know what I mean? We're building a world that feels so real in the digital because so many people wake up and the first thing they do is see what Zana has posted. And then I see what have they commented.
2: Oh, you really read all the comments? As many as you can.
0: My daughter is here. My team is in Hong Kong. They will tell you we are very, very serious about the community we are building. We reach out to people all the time who are in difficult circumstances. We offer flowers to people who are doing amazing things. We also reprimand people who are trying to be nice to my husband or his mother. It's like there's a whole world out there that we've been living online. And to finally be able to see it in person, it's so thrilling.
2: I love
0: it's
2: that.
0: So thrilling.
2: And Hong Kong is amazing. I'll say I moved with my husband here. We're only supposed to be here a year. We're into our fifth year.
0: Wow.
2: It's an amazing city with very cool people. Yeah. And Maitri is the same, right?
1: Yeah.
2: No one moves here to 25, live here forever.
1: I've been here 25 years. Wow. Love it.
2: You never know. Bye-bye, New York.
0: Yeah.
1: But I was saying, you know, her online thing as well. It's not just that you feel like you know them. They definitely feel like they know you.

0: Her boys were there downstairs today. I walked in. I straight went up to them. Did anyone say who I am? I said, hey, boys, because I've seen them online. Oh, I feel like I know them already. Yeah. They were staring at me going, who is she?
1: Who's this stalker?
2: No, this is the world we're building. You'll see, like, for your audience that's listening, tomorrow, all three of my kids and my production team that has been with me since day one, since we had 100 followers on Insta, we're all here together. Everybody will be at the door welcoming the audience and saying bye to the audience.
1: Whether they like it or not.
2: No. We will fix it. If they don't like it, we will also offer a striptease.
3: Oh, I'm there.
2: Exactly. See, I told you.
3: I'm sold.
2: Insurance,
3: I like that kind of thing. What can I say?
2: Exactly. And you're not the only one. I'll tell you that people have...
0: Why are these boys messaging me? They should be messaging her.
1: Oh, they are.
0: Give free striptease and everything.
1: Oh, they are.
2: But we really make it... We go out of our way to make everybody feel like it's a big Indian hug coming their way. And we're here for that. We are here for that. We're not here... I run a business and I'm very vocal about how important money is, because as a woman, I feel like women just need to say it. We have to stop pretending like we don't need money. But flying 7 people over, as you can imagine, this is not the most financially logical thing to do for one show. We did it for the love.
1: Yeah.
2: We truly did it for the love. We're all here because my kids have been... Of course, that's also my kids' part-time job, is responding to my TikToks and comments. So, you know, some moms are yelling at their kids, do their homework. I'm like, do the YouTube comments.
1: I love it. Can I just ask something? Would you fly first yourself and put your kids in economy?
2: Oh, absolutely.
1: I love it.
2: Yeah,
1: I love you.
2: I put them in the toilet. I don't care. Like, let them stand for 18
0: hours.
2: Actually,
0: I did wonder that as well. I was like, are they all doing business or only she's doing business or first or whatever?
2: For a long time, I was the only one doing business and the whole team. Now the kids fly business with me. I'll tell you why. Because we're doing 4 jobs at a time. Like today at 6 a.m., the whole team had to be ready to shoot a podcast episode. Building this digital world is actually a grueling task.
0: Yeah.
2: So when we sit next to each other on a 12-hour flight, 10 hours we're actually doing business meetings and planning the whole thing, which is the only reason they fly fancy with me. But it happens all the time where we make the decision that they sit in the back and it's part of the job.
1: I love that. They got to earn it. Earn your flights. I like
2: and
1: that.
2: Honestly, sometimes they want the deal. They'll be like, Mom, can we fly economy and have shopping money? Like, they constantly hustling me.
1: You know? I like that.
0: You deserve that after all the hustling you do.
1: Yeah. I was going to wrap up there, but you said shopping money. I got to ask you one more question.
2: Yes.
1: What's the biggest treat you've bought yourself? Because you've, you know, been hustling. You can buy anything you want now. I did hear that your husband bought you a handbag and you were mortified. Was that pink alligator?
2: Oh my God.
1: Yeah.
2: So, you know, these
1: tell
2: stores,
1: us about that.
2: They see the husband walk in and they know he doesn't know what he's doing. They know, the salespeople know, just pass on the most expensive nonsense thing that no woman would ever buy for herself. And I remember when he got it for me, we were young. We were like newlyweds. And when he came home, he was so proud and I was absolutely mortified. It was a pink alligator clutch. We were 24, 25 years old. It was thousands of dollars. At the time, I thought he had lost his... I got so upset that my whole body broke out in hives, like huge hives. And then that he brought it. Of course, they sell it to him right before the store closes, so you can't take it back that day. But the next day, I was covered in like hives outside the door. As soon as the store opened, I stormed around. I was like, I can't curse, but imagine it in your head. Who sold this to my husband? I just started yelling. Who sold it? Take it back right now and give me all my money back right now. Because I was so nervous we would be stuck with a credit or something. They got so scared of me, which, by the way, I'm all fine with them thinking I'm crazy. But I got my money back. And after that, I told him, please don't ever buy me anything. Whatever you want to give me, cash.
1: Oh, I love it. Yeah. Yes. That is a good
0: idea.
1: I'm
0: not into these bags and things. So because, you know, I run a charity. Yeah. And each of the homes that we build costs as much as this bloody
1: bag. Someone can donate a bag.
0: Yeah.
1: Apologies for that language as well. We don't use that language. Oof. That's fine. Yeah. Ladies, we've got to keep it clean here.
2: Oh, what did you...
1: Let's not keep saying it. Okay, I will be off air before you know it. Be like, we work hard for the money, but we lost Shazia her job.
2: Yes,
1: apologies for that.
2: No.
1: Let's not go
0: Please
1: there.
0: Please keep Shazia.
1: Yeah. Let's wrap it up on that note. It's been an absolute joy having you both. I have giggled. I've never giggled so so much with two guests in the studio. It's been a joy. Thank you both for taking the time.
0: Thanks for
1: having
0: us.
1: And you're already taking Hong Kong by storm, Maitri. And Zana, Hong Kong, get ready. She is out and about. Get your funny bones
2: get
1: at the ready.
2: Get the last few tickets today, people, because tomorrow is going to be lit. We're going to light up this whole typhoon. Written city is going to come alive with all of us in the house. Meet my kids, yell at them. Please
1: oh, I love
2: do.
1: It. Okay, we'll be there.
2: Just, one needs a haircut, one needs to drop the girlfriend, and the daughter is like, it's a lot of problems. You'll see them all.
0: You're going to miss the husband, though.
2: Oh, please. Oh. No, we are not missing him. We are very fine. His mother is going to visit him while I'm here.
0: Oh,
1: he'll be a happy boy. There we go. Maitri Karanth and Zana Garg, thank you so much for joining me here on Brunch on Radio 3 today.

Wow, what a show today. That was Jake Bugg and Feels Like Sunshine. I'm trying to manifest the sunshine into the studio. I'm not sure that's going to work, but I am optimistic. You never know, the weather can just turn itself around. What a packed show today. Zana Garg and Maitri Karanth, absolutely hilarious. I'm still chuckling inside. If you've not got tickets to see Zana Garg, she is at the Hong Kong Convention Centre tomorrow night. There's a few tickets left. You can still get in on that funny action. If you'd like to listen back to today's episode, just go on to rthk.hk, click on Radio 3 and listen again on to Brunch with Shazia. Closing the show today with Michaela Gear and Hotline, and stay around for Phil Whelan with The Brew coming up at midday.

0: RTHK, the news at 12 with Robert Kemp. Japanese Prime Minister Sanae Takaichi says at least 13 people are now known to have died in yesterday's 7.1 magnitude earthquake in Kumamoto Prefecture. Speaking to the media, she said many others were injured or still missing and that rescue work was continuing. Two of the hardest hit buildings were a shopping centre and a paper factory. Over 260,000 people have been advised to evacuate.
1: We are also doing everything we can to ensure evacuees have the best possible living conditions. We are bringing together the efforts of all relevant ministries and agencies to provide food, drinking water, cardboard beds, toilet paper, and other essential supplies. Since last night, we have also been rolling out push-type support for evacuation centres, such as air conditioners and mobile power generators. We will do everything we can.
0: At Hong Kong International Airport, some passengers changed their travel plans due to the quake in Japan. This man, who had booked a package tour to Kyushu, cancelled at the last minute. He said he was heading to Singapore.
2: It's too dangerous with the earthquakes and having the family with us. We don't want to take that risk. There was also an explosion at an Aeon shopping center, so I'm worried about indoor dangers like fires. I hope people don't take unnecessary risks.
0: Sports Minister Rosanna Law says she was moved by the performance last night of the SAR's foil fencing team competing in the World Championships final here in Hong Kong. Italy pipped them to the goal by the closest of margins. Speaking on a commercial radio program, she said the team had told her that they could do better next time.
3: We will fight for it in the future, after the national games, for example, fencing, since everyone loves watching fencing so much. We'll push to host the World Championships here, as well as Asian and national level events. We hope to hold more of these competitions in Hong Kong.
0: The US military says US and Saudi warplanes have carried out strikes against Iran-backed militants in Iraq, who it said had launched more than two dozen drone strikes in recent days. In a statement, US Central Command accused Iran's Revolutionary Guards of directing proxies to attack US forces and Saudi energy infrastructure. It also said it had intercepted multiple missiles launched by Iran. The Saudi Defense Ministry says it does not seek escalation, but that it will respond to any aggression. Oil prices have jumped following the renewed strikes. Brent crude, the international benchmark, rose about 4% to over $87 per barrel. Iran has proposed to Oman a temporary arrangement to reopen the Strait of Hormuz, under which one direction of traffic would pass through Iranian waters and part of the opposite route would also be in Iranian waters. Deputy Foreign Minister Kazem Gharibabadi said Tehran had rejected an Omani proposal for an equal division of transit routes. He was speaking on state television.
4: No, Oman and even other parties that are in contact with us, including some mediators, have insisted, saying, at least allow vessels to use this route while you work out your understandings. Our answer is absolutely not. We do not recognize the southern route, not even for a single hour.
0: Israeli Prime Minister Benjamin Netanyahu has given an upbeat assessment of his meeting with U.S. President Donald Trump. The Israeli leader was in

0: Washington to attend a memorial service for U.S. Senator Lindsey Graham, a hawkish Republican and advocate for Israel.
1: I just finished an excellent meeting with President Trump. When I say excellent, it's not just lip service. A conversation with full partnership, mutual support, understanding of the common goal, to ensure that Iran does not have nuclear weapons, and other goals as well. This is one of the best conversations I have had with the President of the United States, our friend President Donald Trump. His entire senior team was there, and ours too. Here too, there was an opportunity to exchange ideas and to coordinate important coordination for the security and future of the State of Israel.
0: Now the weather, mainly cloudy with occasional showers and squally thunderstorms. Showers will be heavier in some areas at first. Moderate to fresh, east to southeasterly winds, occasionally strong on high ground. The outlook, a few showers in the next couple of days. Showers will be heavier at times with thunderstorms over the weekend. At the observatory, the temperature is currently 27 degrees and the relative humidity stands at 94%. That's the news from RTHK. 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
3: Well, well, well, here we are again. Wednesday it is. 12:06, hello, etc. and so forth. Great to be back with you. Wednesday means Tracy Grande, of course, our New York correspondent, live from the Big Apple in a few minutes. She's going to get all culture-y today for a wander through the city's art scene. She's going to be giving us a look at the long-anticipated Paul Klee show. We've really been anticipating that, as well as the Legacy of the League exhibition, and that celebrates 150 years of the iconic Art Students League in New York. I think Jackson Pollock had something to do with that. Anyway, we'll find out. 12:40 RTL France's Philippe Dauvard joins us live from somewhere in the south of France very early in the morning. Tribute today to the singer-songwriter and pianist Marie-Paule Bell, who passed away recently. We're getting good at those. She was 80, best remembered for her 1976 hit La Parisienne. And finally, 1:25, it's Classical Music Day once again. The Paul Archibald, our in-house star trumpeter, live from Bangkok. Well, he reckons with Christopher Nolan's The Odyssey making all the noise at the moment, he's going to bring us a hit list of great classical masterworks directly inspired by Greek mythology. So there you go.

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0: Santa Clara on Radio 3 with Castaway for a Wednesday Arvo. Well, it is here anyway, but we're going to go for an arty night in New York and catch up with Tracy Kwan. How's it cooking?
1: Yes. Well, you were away, and while you were away,

0: I encountered the angel of history.
1: Fair play.
0: Last week, yes.
1: Hot dog joint, yeah.
0: That is the angel of history. That is Paul Klee's 1920 painting, ooh, which is actually called Angelus Novus. That was his name. But the collector, Walter Benjamin, the great writer who died in 1940, Benjamin collected this piece and renamed it the Angel of History and wrote about it. So it's actually more famous under Benjamin's name.
1: Yeah.
0: It is the star of the Jewish Museum's Paul Klee exhibition, which I managed to get to before it closed. Now, back in March, when the show opened, we began seeing headlines, these zany headlines. The angel of history is stuck, delayed by war in Iran. And so the painting arrived weeks after the show actually opened. And then there was another set of headlines.
1: Go on.
0: So this, yeah, well, you
1: it's
0: know.
1: It's good spin, isn't it?
0: The angel of history has arrived.
1: Yeah.
0: The angel of history has arrived, right. So this exhibit received a great deal of attention. And if you want, you can go to thejewishmuseum.org to sort of have a look. You can click on things and see what I'm talking about.
1: Yeah.
0: And it's thejewishmuseum.org on 92nd Street and 5th Avenue.
1: It sounds a bit nuts us talking about this here on one level, but actually it's not because, you know, people from here are traveling all over the place all the time. So I think if anybody's going to New York, check out the places Tracy's talking about. It's funny when you say the address, it's like, it's just down the road. But no, it's cool.
0: Well, it's at the far end. It's at the north end of Museum Mile. So it's one of the higher uppermost museums. But so this exhibit received a lot of attention in the press, but the work itself, Paul Klee's work, is really quite delicate and quirky and not the screaming headline type of thing. You know, it's much more subtle. And so that contrast between the noisy headlines and the very thoughtful images, that's something I couldn't help noticing.
1: I've only heard of him through a piece of music called Five Klee Pictures, K-L-E-E, but you say Klee, don't you? And, you know, reading about this guy, it's fascinating. And he was born at a very cool time, 1879, all the way through to the 40s. So, you know, obviously that's when stuff happened in the world of art and music, isn't it?
0: It is, and that's reflected in his work. But he also suffered a lot because he was persecuted by Nazis. Mm. And interestingly, he was from Switzerland. And although he was not technically Jewish, he was labeled as a Jew because he was a dissident of sorts, and because he was not cooperating with the authorities. And you can see that in some of his later work. So the earlier work, of course, you know, it's different, but in the later work, you see that. You see that in some of the angels. There's a collection of fruit that actually is a little confusing when you see the names, because there's a piece called Suffering Fruit. Well, actually, many of the pieces look like they could be called Suffering Fruit in this collection of fruit. Now, the angels are quite diverse. So the angel of history is one. That was, as I said, was the star of the show. But, you know, there's a piece on loan from the Metropolitan Museum called Angel Applicant that looks a bit like a German shepherd.
1: Great names, aren't they? You know, I mentioned that piece of music just
0: totally.
1: Now. They've got the crazy... There's the Twittering Machine, and then there's Stained Glass Saint and Oriental Garden, and just really colourful, beautiful names, aren't they?
0: Yes, yes. And he was a very... Yeah, he was quite verbal, I think. And the Angel of History, as opposed to looking like a German shepherd, looks like a fine-boned rag doll.
1: Okay.
0: So you have all these different images. Now, downstairs in the Jewish Museum, the show unfortunately has closed, but downstairs there is a show that has just opened and it will run through November 15. It's called Modernity and Opulence, Women of the Vienna Workshop.
1: Oh, yeah.
0: Yeah, I'm going to go back to see more of that. But I can say right now that the mood in that room, which is downstairs from Paul Klee's stuff, is much

0: much more hopeful and open. You know, in the Paul Klee exhibit, even though it was very fulfilling, there was a sadness. There was a beautiful sadness and vulnerability about his work. Whereas the show on the first floor, Modernity and Opulence, it's what it sounds like. It's much more hopeful, and it really projects this feeling that the 20th century was the century of the woman, of feminine ascendancy. And so if you're in this camp that is regretting, you know, the mood of the 21st century, I think it's important to see this show. It's about a group of women artists. It also features some male artists who were preoccupied with the women of the Vienna workshop and who were part of the workshop.
1: It's
0: So,
1: interesting, yeah, yes, the century, correct, but not without a heck of a lot of struggle. So does he kind of express that?
0: Well, I would say that the women of the Vienna workshop, that show, that's a group show. That shows, you know, a lot of different influences and different people. But it's interesting. There's a slightly defeated feeling in Paul Klee's show because Nazis will do that to
1: I mean,
0: you
1: if
0: know.
1: you look at any portrait, if
0: Whereas,
1: you look at a portrait of him, you do get that immediately, don't you? I mean, understandably.
0: yes. Yeah. And actually, the Walter Benjamin, who collected The Angel of History and wrote about it, committed suicide because of Nazism. So, whereas the Vienna Workshop, that's from a different period. That's when people at the beginning of the 1900s are looking ahead. And yeah, so I'll go back and take another look at that.
1: It's interesting that I know you love going to exhibitions. You've talked about loads, but do you often go back and just get that extra something?
0: Well, I do like to see a show more than once to really understand it. And I know this that can be okay, some of these museums can be a little demanding, but if you're in New York and you go to the Jewish Museum, it is free. It's free all day Saturday.
1: Must be
0: So,
1: wonderful.
0: and the tickets are not timed. You go online, you book your ticket and use it any time that day. You know, so it's not too rigid. Now, the Art Students League, where I've also been recently, that's a lovely place. That's a lovely place to revisit, to go back again and again, and it is always free to enter. It's a gem on West 57th Street
1: I know
0: in
1: it's been associated with quite a few famous artists, but what are we talking, like a collective throughout history or a, what's the deal? What was it? What was its purpose?
0: It opened up. It opened up in 1875. It's been a central force in shaping, you know, new American art. It was a reaction, you know, to some of the other institutions at the time, so they were rebellious. And some of the students at the league that you will have heard about are Georgia O'Keeffe, Jackson Pollock, Norman Rockwell, Mark Rothko, and believe it or not, Ai Weiwei.
1: Yeah, I was reading about that. You know, it's really interesting. I kind of understand this when it comes to music through this period. But what you're talking about actually totally mirrors what happened in music, even using things like the Viennese school. It's exactly the same reaction, isn't it?
0: Well, I don't know if I should use the word reaction, maybe rebellion. Reaction suggests,
1: Well,
0: well,
1: you
0: something
1: know what I mean. One,
0: reactionary.
1: it's exactly what happened with people like Schoenberg and Alban Berg and all these cool people. And I'm wondering why this funky guy Peter Maxwell Davis wrote these five clay pictures about him. That joins the worlds together, in a way, in a weird way.
0: No, absolutely. So I went recently to the Art Students League for a show called Fairfield Porter, What Everyone Knows. And it's an interesting name because many people don't actually know about this place, even people who've lived here for a long time. So the Art Students League, the reason I knew about it was that one of the first people I met when I moved here was a painter who told me she had studied at the Art Students League. So it's probably the first institution, you know, one of the first small institutions I heard about as a teenager. And in fact, this painter, Anne Leggett, had a massive loft space on 20th Street in a building where the Ramones had
1: Oh,
0: performed.
1: cool.
0: So that, no, she was, if I may say, the real thing, you know. But what I did not know, that's why I find the title of the show interesting, What Everyone Knows. What I never knew that I could just go to the Art Students League and look at things. I thought of it, you know, I knew it was a school. So it is actually a destination. It's the kind of thing that this kind of place that is more for new for locals and that won't be on everybody's list, you know, for tourism. And so it's exactly the place you should go if you're visiting New York. And there will be something there that will surprise you, you know.
1: Okay.
0: Fairfield Porter's show, this is very similar to what you were saying about music and painters. Oh. Fairfield Porter was a significant painter. You can see these, you know, there are a lot, it's mostly oils in this show, but he was also a poet. And so there are vitrines featuring the magazines where his art criticism, his writing, and his poetry appeared.
1: Okay, cool.
0: Yeah, it's really unusual because we're traveling between these large oil canvases, like the one I uploaded to the Facebook page, and these small, you know, these vitrines with these small, you know, with these books and small magazines. He wrote for Art News and The Nation. He was really quite influential. Even if a lot of people haven't heard of him, he was very much admired by other artists.
1: Okay.
0: So he's one of those guys. And, you know, and his fame keeps increasing. So this is a show about his work. It's a show, they also feature, for example, Jackson Pollock and Thomas Hart Benton, two painters that he knew and worked with. But it's also a show about a circle of painters and writers, and it's about an era of roughly 1950 through the 1970s.
1: Again, just like gangs of composers, particularly in France. The similarities are really striking here. Remind our listeners where we're talking about again, if you would.
0: It is on West 57th Street and 7th Avenue. It's on 57th Street and 7th Avenue. It's very close to Carnegie Hall. It is called the Art Students League. And if you put in a search for that, you'll find it. I also put a link to the show on the Facebook page. And I just think it is one of the unknown gems that you really have to visit when you're coming to New York. And when you get there, you know, once you enter the building and you immediately you feel good. It's, you know, how a lot of art schools can feel are big and austere. This is not. This is cozy. It's a 19th century kind of feeling. And there's even a cafe if you go early enough.
1: Awesome. Can I just return to Paul Klee for a second? Because earlier,
0: yes,
1: Earlier on, Tracy was talking, obviously, about Angelus Novus, the new angel. If you look at this, what's your immediate impression of this painting? It's an oil painting, and obviously you could check it out online, but did you have an impression when you saw this? Because I just did.
0: And what was your impression?
1: It looks like the Turin Shroud.
0: Oh, really?
1: In so many ways. I wondered if it was
0: okay, well,
1: on purpose.
0: No, I'm glad you... No, well, it might be. I'll tell you why. It turns out, people have discovered in recent times, it's not talked about much. Turns out that he created this, it's an overlay if you want.
1: Yeah.
0: Underneath it, that we didn't know about until recently, underneath it is a portrait of Martin Luther.
1: Oh, wow.
0: So, not exactly the Turin
1: Shroud,
0: but
1: it just looks, it's a crazy looking painting, that's for sure.
0: And that's so appropriate for a person from Switzerland, because, you know, Switzerland is a very Protestant place in some ways.
1: No, I'm sure it was. So, I'm sure, yeah. I'm just guessing, but it really hit me. Interesting.
0: Well, you know, you have very good intuition. Now, at the Museum of Modern Art in Midtown on West 53rd Street, we have a very interesting collection of films this summer. They're doing Silent Movie Week, which just begins, I think it begins tomorrow, with featuring a 10-piece orchestra, which will perform the original 1920 score for D.W. Griffith's film Way Down East.
1: Wow.
0: And then some of the films will feature solo organists and solo pianists and so forth. So it's a range of different musical approaches.
1: Brilliant.
0: To these silent films.
1: Yeah.
0: And then on August 5th, the MoMA, Museum of Modern Art, will screen a 1991 film called Mississippi Messiah.

0: Allah. Now that was directed by, guess who? Meera Nair, who happens to be Zoran Mamdani's mom.
1: Is
0: And she will
1: that,
0: also be, yes,
1: I was going to say, is that a
0: is that
1: great
0: what?
1: coincidence? It sounds like it probably is, to be honest.
0: Well, it's just very interesting. I
1: Is
0: mean, I don't know
1: indeed.
0: whether to call it coincidence or not. I mean, she is a popular, she's a popular filmmaker in New York. I mean, she's an independent filmmaker. She's not so Hollywood. She will also be appearing to introduce the film.
1: We've got to stop in a few seconds, but before we go today,
0: Yes.
1: just give us a recap of places and what's on, if you would, because it's interesting.
0: The Museum of Modern Art on West 53rd Street, Silent Films, and Zoran Mamdani's mom,
1: Yep.
0: who's got a new, and it's one of her classic films. The Arts Students League on West 57th Street and 7th Avenue, and the Jewish Museum at 92nd Street and 5th Avenue.
1: Lovely talking art, isn't it? Great fun.
0: Yes,
1: Thank you so
0: yes.
1: much, Tracy. I'm sure there's more. We'll get into it next week. Of course, that's Tracy Kwan, live from New York. So, nearly time for the news for us. Mainly cloudy, showers, squally thunderstorms. That you're pretty much used to by now. It's all going to be heavier here and there as the day goes on. Moderate to fresh east to southeasterly winds. Few showers in the next couple of days. And again, heavier with the odd thunderstorm over the weekend. 27 Celsius at the moment and 93% relative humidity. It's 12:30 now and time for the news.
2: Japanese Foreign Minister Sanae Takaichi says at least 13 people are now known to have died in yesterday's 7.1 magnitude earthquake in Kumamoto Prefecture. She had said many others were injured or still missing and that rescue work was continuing. US military says US and Saudi warplanes have carried out strikes against Iran-backed militants in Iraq, who it said had launched more than two dozen drone attacks in recent days. And South Korea's SK Hynix has posted a second quarter net profit of 94 trillion won, or $64 billion. That's a year-on-year rise of 1,242%, driven by the AI industry's demand for its memory chips. News from RTHK.

0: Night marks the end of one day and the start of another. 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

In Excess. As always, love playing them. What you need, it's Radio 3 with myself, Phil Whelan, through until 2. Gonna whiz off to France in just a bit after this to catch up with Philippe Bavard.

0: That is Beck, a very mellow one. True Love Will Find You in the End. And Liam before that, brand new track. And Burning Up, let's whiz over to France and catch up with our friend, RTL France's Philippe Dauvard. Wakey, wakey. Bonjour. How are you?
1: Bonjour, Phil. Bonjour, everyone. How are you?
0: How's it going? What time is it there?
1: Yeah.
0: Thank you for waking up.
1: It's 6:40 a.m.
0: That's easy. No problem at all. Well, well done, and thanks in advance for giving us the time when you're off on your holidays. What's happening in your world? What's happening?
1: Today we are going to pay tribute to Marie-Paul Bell, a wonderful author, composer, singer and pianist who passed away on July 25th. And Marie-Paul Bell had been battling cancer for years. She gave her final farewell performance on the stage of the Théâtre de Passy only 2 months ago with a show titled Goodbye and Thank You. We talked about her 2 months ago on the May 27 broadcast in The Brew, where we play La Parisienne, her most famous hit, and I promised to share at that time other songs from her repertoire with you. Mm-hmm. But I never imagined it would be a tribute, and it would be a tribute 2 months after. So the first song is also Marie-Paul Bell's first non-hit, title Wolfgang et moi, Wolfgang and me,

And it's actually the humorous story of Mozart's sisters claiming all of her brother's greatest hits. So this is the first song for today, and it's Marie-Paule Bell in the Brown Radio Free.

0: Marie-Paul Bell on Radio Free in the Brew, Wolfgang et moi. Today it's a tribute to Marie-Paul Bell, Phil. And it was her first hit.
1: Do you know this song? I mean, is this familiar to you, this song?
0: Yes, a little bit familiar, but everything is familiar, finally.
1: Yeah.
0: When you,
1: because she's telling this story. And the word go, yeah. The word is very, you know, very loosely speaking, that Mozart's sister, lots of people think she could have been more talented than him, right? There's a lot of writing about this, but because it was the old days and she was a girl, yada, yada. But I'm really curious why they put a bit of Beethoven at the end. Basically.
0: Yes. Yes, it just
1: is weird.
0: Trick.
1: Yeah. That's all I've got to worry about today, then we're doing okay, I think. Anyway,
0: yeah.
1: All yours.
0: Yeah. Okay, it was in 1973, and the second song of Marie-Paul Bell we will play today, it's a huge hit, La Parisienne. And but just before that, for this tribute, I asked Fabienne Thibault to tell us about her good friend and close friend Marie-Paul Bell. So we will have a testimonial of Fabienne Thibault first.

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1: French music has just lost one of its most iconic voices. Marie-Paule Bell spent 50 years touring every stage with her contagious energy, her instantly recognizable voice, and her piano. Her collaboration with the writer Françoise Malet-Joris, who was also her partner, brought her many hits, among them the

She did me the honor of coming to see me twice at Bobino, the famous Parisian music hall. And it was incredibly moving for me to see her on stage just a few months before she passed away. The audience, deeply moved, gave her standing ovation that lasted several minutes. We all knew it would be the last time. Unforgettable Marie-Paul Bell.

0: Marie-Paul Bell in the Brew and Radio Free La Parisienne, certainly her most famous hit in 1976. And the song, with its humorous yet truthful lyrics, is the next song after La Parisienne, this funny song about how was Paris state of mind in the 70s. The next song, it's humorous. Lyrics title, Où est-ce qu'on les enterre les gens méchants? Where do we bury them, the bad people? It's a question Marie-Paul Bell asks herself, because in cemeteries, when she reads the eulogies on tombstone, they only mention the virtues of the deceased. So
1: they only say good stuff on gravestones, basically, yeah?
0: Yeah. So this is a song, Où est-ce qu'on les enterre, Marie-Paul Bell.

0: Maribel Bell, in the Brown Radio Free, where do we bury then the bad people? And yes, a good question. The lyrics are very funny. And this song. And fail to conclude this tribute today is another beautiful song by Maribel Bell, recorded live in Belgium in 1983.
1: Yeah.
0: It's titled Quand nous serons amis, when we will be friends or when we are friends. And just to say, rest in peace, Maribel Bell, and thank you for all this beautiful song during 60 years already.
1: Take care, Philippe. Thank you so much. As always, that's RTL France's Philippe Dauvard.

0: RTHK, the news at 1 with Robert Kemp. The headlines: the death toll from the Kumamoto earthquake rises to at least 13. Some Hong Kong travellers heading to Japan change their plans while others press ahead. And South Korean chipmaker SK Hynix sees its profits jump by more than 1,200% on the back of the AI boom. Japanese Prime Minister Sanae Takaichi says at least 13 people are now known to have died in yesterday's 7.1 magnitude earthquake in Kumamoto Prefecture. Speaking to the media, she said many others were injured or still missing and that rescue work was continuing. Two of the hardest hit buildings were a shopping centre and a paper factory. Over 260,000 people have been advised to evacuate.
1: We are also doing everything we can to ensure evacuees have the best possible living conditions. We are bringing together the efforts of all relevant ministries and agencies to provide food, drinking water, cardboard beds, toilet paper, and other essential supplies. Since last night, we have also been rolling out push-type support for evacuation centres, such as air conditioners and mobile power generators. We will do everything we can.
0: She said officials and the military were working on restoring daily essentials.
1: The government is also working at full capacity to restore infrastructure, including electricity, as there are areas currently experiencing power outages and water disruptions. In the meantime, the self-defense forces are providing emergency water supplies and transporting patients.
0: 8 people were pulled alive from the rubble of a partially collapsed Aeon shopping mall near Kumamoto City. It had been torn apart by an apparent explosion about an hour after the quake, killing 2 women in their 20s. Another person had a heart attack. NHK is reporting that 20 to 30 workers are still missing. Chief Cabinet Secretary Minoru Kihara said a gas leak is suspected.
2: During the search operation yesterday by firefighters and police, a smell of gas inside the building was reported. In any case, the detailed cause of the shopping mall explosion is currently under investigation.
0: He also provided more details about casualties in Yatsuhiro City, where the quake caused a chimney to collapse at a Nippon paper mill.
2: So far, 3 people have been carried out, but unfortunately one of them has died. Authorities are also investigating the details of the death and how it was related to the disaster.
0: The executive director of EGL Tours, Steve Hoon, says the travel firm currently has 7 package tours involving 140 travellers in Kyushu. Today, 2 tours with dozens of passengers left Hong Kong and Macau for Fukuoka as normal. However, he said the original itinerary had been changed to avoid Kumamoto.
3: In principle, apart from Kumamoto, where transport is still quite disrupted due to the earthquake, all other prefectures are safe. So all our tour groups will continue their trips, and we are still sending groups out as planned.
0: At Hong Kong International Airport, some passengers changed their travel plans due to the quake in Japan. This man, who had booked a package tour to Kyushu, cancelled at the last minute. He said he was heading to Singapore.
4: It's too dangerous with the earthquakes and having the family with us. We don't want to take that risk. There was also an explosion at an Aeon shopping center, so I'm worried about indoor dangers like fires. I hope people don't take unnecessary risks.
0: Sports Minister Rosanna Law says she was moved by the performance last night of the SAR's foil fencing team. Competing in the World Championships final here in Hong Kong, Italy pipped them to the goal by the closest of margins. Speaking on a commercial radio programme, she said the team had told her they could do better next time.
5: We will fight for it in the future. After the national games, for example, fencing, since everyone loves watching fencing so much, we push to host the World Championships here, and we hope to hold more Asian and national level events in Hong Kong.
0: The fencing event was held at Asia World Expo. The government is planning to build a

0: a 1,000-seat fencing hall in the northern metropolis. Law said it would be able to hold both regional and the larger international events.
1: The fencing venue we have in the northern metropolis can indeed host many regional or major Hong Kong events, as well as some international competitions. But when it comes to the World Championships, which involve 1,000 athletes, these are events we might hold once every few years, or at most once a year. If we were to build a dedicated venue just for that, it probably wouldn't make economic sense.
0: U.S. military says U.S. and Saudi warplanes have carried out strikes against Iran-backed militants in Iraq, who it said had launched more than 24 drone attacks in recent days. In a statement, U.S. Central Command accused Iran's Revolutionary Guards of directing proxies to attack U.S. forces and Saudi energy infrastructure. It also said it had intercepted multiple missiles launched by Iran. The Saudi Defense Ministry says it does not seek escalation, but that it will respond to any aggression. Oil prices have jumped following the renewed strikes. Brent crude, the international benchmark, rose about 4% to over $87 per barrel. Iran has proposed to Oman a temporary arrangement to reopen the Strait of Hormuz, under which one direction of traffic would pass through Iranian waters and part of the opposite route would also be in Iranian waters. Deputy Foreign Minister Kazem Ghari Babadi said Tehran had rejected an Omani proposal for an equal division of transit routes. He was speaking on state television.
2: No, Oman and even other parties that are in contact with us, including some mediators, have insisted, saying, at least allow vessels to use this route while you work out your understandings. Our answer is absolutely not. We do not recognize the southern route, not even for a single hour.
0: Israeli Prime Minister Benjamin Netanyahu has given an upbeat assessment of his meeting with U.S. President Donald Trump. The Israeli leader was in Washington to attend a memorial service for U.S. Senator Lindsey Graham, a hawkish Republican and advocate for Israel.
3: I just finished an excellent meeting with President Trump. When I say excellent, it's not just lip service. A conversation with full partnership, mutual support, understanding of the common goal, to ensure that Iran does not have nuclear weapons, and other goals as well. This is one of the best conversations I have had with the President of the United States, our friend President Donald Trump. His entire senior team was there, and ours too. Here too, there was an opportunity to exchange ideas and to coordinate important coordination for the security and future of the State of Israel.
0: Meanwhile, Ukrainian President Volodymyr Zelensky has held his meeting with U.S. counterpart Donald Trump at the White House. He said they had discussed licenses to produce Patriot air defense interceptors and ways to revive negotiations with Russia. U.S. President Donald Trump has paid tribute to Lindsey Graham at the senator's funeral in Washington. He recalled how political rivalry between the two Republicans evolved into friendship.
4: As you remember, Lindsey and I did not exactly get off to the best of starts, running against each other. Back in 2016, Lindsey said something rather nasty on his flight to becoming the next president of the United States. So naturally, I did something that I shouldn't have done. I shared his personal cell phone number with the millions of people that happened to be watching that particular day as I made a speech, a very important speech. And I remember the number 202-228-0292, if anybody wants to give it a shot. His phone exploded. He said, I had that number for 20 years. His phone totally, I don't know what he did with it, but it exploded. That was the beginning of a friendship in a way. But it was Lindsey who had the last laugh, because while I blew up his phone for one day, we became great friends, and Lindsey did not stop calling me for the next 10 years. It was not easy.
0: Peru's new president, Keiko Fujimori, says the military will restore order to parts of the country where crime, drug trafficking and illegal mining are rife. She had promised a crackdown during her campaign. The daughter of the late president, Alberto Fujimori, spoke to Congress shortly after her inauguration.
5: I am determined to achieve the goals of order and national reconciliation, two concepts that are perfectly compatible. Peru's enemies are formidable, and so are its serious problems.
0: South Korea's SK Hynix has posted a second quarter net profit of 94 trillion won, or 64

0: 4 billion US dollars. That's a year-on-year rise of 1,242%, driven by the AI industry's demand for its memory chips. The firm said April to June operating profit jumped 557% from a year earlier to 60 trillion won. Revenue came in at 79 trillion won. British Prime Minister Andy Burnham says technical education should be on a par with a university one. The UK faces a problem with youth unemployment. He's speaking at a rail manufacturing plant in Derby.
1: We've had a system built for too long around the university route, and it sends a message to some young people that they're some kind of second-class citizens. And it's just not right. They need an education system that works for them as well, that offers a path to all young people, that's balanced between academic and technical. And the evidence is, where countries have an education system based on that principle of parity, Germany or the Netherlands, they have far fewer young people who end up not in education, employment or training.
0: It's coming up to 11 minutes past one. Sports is next.
2: Good afternoon, I'm your AI Sports presenter. We start here at home, and the Hong Kong-China men's foil team have won silver at the Fencing World Championships. The SAR was narrowly beaten by Italy in the final. Wallace Wong reports.
3: The Hong Kong-China team of Edgar Chung, Ryan Choi, Harris Ho and Liang Qingyu led much of the way against the top-seeded Italians in front of home fans at Asia World Expo. The SAR led 25-19 after 5 bouts and 40-36 going into the last bout. But Italy's Guillaume Bianchi then mounted a furious comeback against Choi, tying the score at 44 with 18 seconds left before snatching the decisive touch shortly afterwards. Italy won 45-44. The previous best finish for the SAR men's foil team was bronze in 2023. This is also Hong Kong-China's first medal at this year's championships. Secretary for Culture, Sports and Tourism Rosanna Law congratulated the team on winning the silver medal and expressed hope they will do well again at the upcoming Asian Games in Japan.
2: In football, France have named their new head coach. Zinedine Zidane, the legend who once led France to World Cup glory on the pitch, is now taking charge as the national coach. Zidane replaces Didier Deschamps, who stepped down after France finished fourth at this year's World Cup. As a player, Zidane inspired France to their first World Cup title in 1998, as well as the Euros in 2000. As a coach, Zidane is a three-time Champions League winner with Real Madrid. He spoke on what taking up the job of national coach meant to him.
4: For me today, it's simply a continuation, in a way a dream. What I can tell you is that over the last 4 or 5 years since I stopped coaching Real Madrid, I received offers to take over clubs, and I turned them all down for the French national team. Because for me, the French national team was the only thing I wanted to do. And I will give everything I have to ensure that this team keeps winning. That's the only thing that drives me, being able to work for this French national team and helping it continue to win.
2: Also in football, Roberto Mancini has been named Italy's head coach for a second time. The 61-year-old was given the monumental task of revitalizing the Azzurri, who have missed out on the last 3 World Cups. Mancini will replace Gennaro Gattuso, who left the post in April following a World Cup qualifying defeat to Bosnia-Herzegovina. In tennis, Philippine star Alex Ayala rallied to defeat China's Zheng Qinwen in 3 sets to advance into the last 16 at the Washington, D.C. Open. Ayala, who is ranked 28th in the world, came back from a set down to take the match 4-6, 6-4, 6-1 for her first ever victory at the WTA and ATP 500 tournament. The Filipina will next face reigning champion Leila Fernandez, who defeated Poland's Magda Linette yesterday. And finally, in basketball, Draymond Green has re-signed with the Golden State Warriors on a 1-year, $28 million US dollar contract. The 4-time NBA champion declined the same contract last month to help free up space in the Warriors' salary cap as they pursued free agent superstar LeBron James, who signed with the Philadelphia 76ers. Green has spent his entire career with the Warriors since being selected 35th overall in the 2012 NBA draft. And that's your look at sport.
0: Now the weather, mainly cloudy with occasional showers and squally thunderstorms. Moderate to fresh east to south easterly winds, occasionally strong on high ground.

0: The outlook, a few showers in the next couple of days. Showers will be heavier at times with thunderstorms over the weekend. Temperatures currently 27 degrees and the humidity stands at 91%. To end the news, top stories once again. The death toll from the Kumamoto earthquake rises to at least 13. And some Hong Kong travellers heading to Japan change their plans while others press ahead. And that's the news from RTHK.
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Yes. Nice. We are ready for the weekend, aren't we? That's Train on Three for a Wednesday afternoon. Everyone's talking about The Odyssey, Christopher Nolan, it's all the rage. So our mate Paul Archibald, bringing you Classical Music Day, which is always on a Wednesday, is going to give you some splendid music that's all influenced by Greek mythology. And that's coming up in about 6 minutes from now. Right now it's Rag and Bone Man.

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0: Drax Project on Radio 3, 24-7, right here on Radio 3. And brilliant stuff from Rag and Bone Man before that. And that was called Time to Love. It's time to love classical music now with our friend Paul Archibald. How are you?
1: Yeah, fine, thanks, Phil. Nice to be back.
0: It's been a few weeks. I dipped out last week because I bent something, and you were away in London. And anyway, it's been a while. How was Poland? You were doing a trumpet. Who on earth would go to Poland to do a trumpet course?
1: Exactly. It was, how many was it? 80 trumpet players. All in a monastery.
0: Of trumpets.
1: How about that?
0: Yeah, that sounded wonderful. Brilliant. So you've been all over the place, haven't you?
1: Well, I have had a brief journey to Hong Kong last week. So sorry I missed you, but it was only for a few days. I'm back in Bangkok. And I think if we manage to meet up next week, I'll be back in the UK. So flying around a bit at the moment.
0: You were very busy in Hong Kong. It's really funny because all of my friends who are musicians, well, the two friends of mine who are musicians, when they come here, they really put them to work judging things and doing music festivals. They get zero down. Time.
1: Oh, there's none at all. But the thing is, I haven't been to Hong Kong for about 6 or 7 years pre-COVID. So it was great to come back. And next time I come back, I promise I'll come and see you.
0: Last time Paul came over, he came to my place and I've got a blackboard in the kitchen and I put a big no sign and I put a trumpet mouthpiece in the, you know, and the road signs with a big cross. No talk about mouthpieces.
1: I'll go on.
0: Brilliant idea today, Paul. Why don't you fill us in?
1: Well, the big film at the moment everybody's talking about is Christopher Nolan's Odyssey, Homer's Odyssey. Yeah. Read lots of really good reviews. Also seen some controversial reviews saying it didn't quite stick to the story, but who cares? I mean, you know, it's a good film, isn't it?
0: Yeah. Actually, no, I haven't seen it yet. It's funny, a mate of mine has gone about three times. He says, I really got him going. He's, are you going to go and see the Odyssey? I'm like, nah, too long. Too long. What? You heathen. You know, did you enjoy it?
1: Well, funnily enough, I haven't seen it, but I haven't seen it yet, but I think it's going to be. I mean, I love Christopher Nolan's films. I mean, absolutely Interstellar and all that stuff.
0: Apparently, some serious authentic music on the soundtrack.
1: No orchestra, I'm afraid. No orchestra.
0: No, that's good. All kind of,
1: yeah.
0: Or in Hans Zimmer's case, no 65 synths.
1: That's right. Yeah, yeah.
0: No, so apparently the oud keeps being mentioned, and that's a sort of ancient instrument. I'd love to check that out. Anyway, but the music this film wasn't the first to sort of get into music of

0: of yore, was it? There are tons of pieces. That's what we're going to look at today.
1: No, that's right, yes. Yeah. So I thought what would be great is to look at composers that have kind of inspired by the gods in Greek mythology.
0: Which is pretty much all of them at some stage, isn't it?
1: It really is, yeah. And I think we've got some real crackers for the programme today. So, I mean, the big kind of story is Orfeo and Eurydice, you know.
0: Yes.
1: That's goes back, you know, to the 17th century. Well, it goes back to the Greek mythology, but of course composers have been basing their pieces on that since like the 16th century. So,
0: they're great stories, aren't they? I mean, so many operas are based on myths and so many things because, you know, boy meets girl, one of them dies, one of them comes back, and there's a journey and da da da. It's all there.
1: Well, that's right. And it's called a murder and mayhem and love and the underworld and all
0: monsters.
1: That stuff. Heroes. Monsters, gods. I mean, what's not to like, you know?
0: Absolutely. Well, tell us about Orfeo and Eurydice, if you would.
1: Okay, so we're going to... Christoph Gluck, now, he was a great composer. He lived in London for a while, actually. He worked with Handel. And he kind of reinvented opera, if you like, because up until before Gluck, the opera was all about the big arias, you know, and it was nothing really about the story.
0: Yeah.
1: But kind of Gluck, he changed all this a little bit. He thought, hang on, let's not all about the aria. It's about the story and it's about the drama and it's about the staging. So he kind of really started the opera as we perhaps know it today. And I thought, well, you know, the Orfeo and Eurydice is a fantastic piece. Gluck lived 1714 to 1787, and he wrote the overture that we're going to listen to in 1762.
0: And this topic, of course, is Orpheus in the Underworld, which was rehashed by several people, wasn't it, in the years to follow? Yeah.
1: Well, yes, I didn't think I'd do. What's the famous one? The can-can.
0: Yeah,
1: that's right. It's a bit obvious to do that, isn't it?
0: Who's performing this? Let's have a listen to some wonderful Baroque.
1: Is it? Great. It is, yeah. So, my old orchestra, the Royal Opera House, with Sir George Shalty conducting.

0: The Overture.
1: The Overture. Orfeo, you're a DJ.
0: He's looking around his room going, what on earth were we just...
1: What was that? Christoph Gluck.
0: Yeah.
1: Orchestra of the Royal Opera House, Sir George Sholte conducting.
0: Very interesting this, because obviously today Paul wants to talk about myths inspiring the great masters. So Orpheus and Eurydice, Orpheus in the underworld, whatever. Tragedy descends into Hades because his girlfriend gets bitten by a snake. So the devil agrees to release him on a strict condition. He's got to walk ahead of her out of the underworld, mustn't look back at her until both have popped out. And then, of course, he does, and then she gets sucked back in, and it's all... It's all the human stuff, really, isn't it? Which is pretty much every opera, to be honest.
1: Well, it's just perfect for an opera, isn't it? I mean, they loved all this stuff, the librettists and the composers.
0: These are taken very often from classic texts, but it's almost like they were trying to teach us idiots something, horrible humans something, wasn't it? I mean, the big plot is the Faustian thing, where the devil says, I'll give you this, but I want this in return. And that was used by so many people, wasn't it?
1: Yeah, well, that's right. But the thing is, don't forget that the priority for the opera in those days was entertainment.
0: Yeah, you know, eating sausages and stuff. And
1: yeah, that's right. Yeah, and Mozart and all that. That, you know, it wasn't really about, I must educate my public in Greek mythology.
0: No, it was
1: kind of make some money.
0: Yeah, on the concessions and the T-shirts and stuff.
1: Anyway, the ice creams out.
0: That was absolutely brilliant. Is it the Dance of the Blessed Spirits that everybody knows from this opera? Is that from this? That's right. Yeah,
1: that's really well known.
0: Anyway, well, let's do some more. This is fabulous. Go on.
1: Great. Okay, well, we're going to move to the Trojans. Great story. I'm sure everybody's seen a film about the Trojans where they all jump in a horse and go and kill everybody.
0: A bit like the one that's just on at the moment, whatever it's called.
1: Yeah, that's right. But Berlioz, well, a great character Berlioz was, you know, complete head case, but really redefined the sound of an orchestra. I think the Trojans, he wrote a massive opera. It's his big, you know, magnum opus. And he wrote it because he's really influenced, actually, by the great writers like Shakespeare, Goethe,
0: Virgil, no kidding.
1: And also knocked out with music by Beethoven. So he was over the top. I mean, you probably know a bit about Berlioz, but he didn't do things by halves. No, you know?
0: But after all that, we find out he was a guitarist. Seriously. You'd expect him to be some concert pianist maestro, but no, he's a guitarist.
1: You'd expect him to be a trumpet player.
0: Wednesday nights down the local boozer. There he was.
1: Yeah, that's right. And he also he wanted to study medicine, actually, but he forgot that and went into composing.
0: I think this one does what it says on the tin in a way, because it's set in the final days of the Trojan War. So, you know, it's got to be full on, hasn't it?
1: Yeah, that's right. Yeah, definitely. And it says it in the title, isn't it? It's the Trojans' Royal Hunt and Storm. That's the piece we're going to listen to. So I think it's just going to be it's a great piece. I've played it many times. It's really exciting to play. Fantastic.
0: Let me ask you a quick question. So Berlioz kind of, it was Wagnerish time. History is rubbish. He's not German, but it's that time in history, isn't it? It's the mid-1800s, right?
1: Yeah, so he was born in 1803, died 1869.
0: So this was when he was full on.
1: Yeah, so kind of Beethoven died around 1825, so it was going into Romanticism. But Berlioz, I think his music's undefinable. It's romantic, of course it is, because it's completely full. It uses the orchestra. It's colourful. Very different. I mean, very different orchestrations. I mean, it's huge orchestra, and it's the sound, especially if you listen to the Symphony Fantastique, which is a great symphony. It was so different.
0: That was so before its time, but it really was, wasn't it?
1: Absolutely, yeah. And if you read more about him, you know, he's a complete obsessive character, and you can tell that in the music. He's obviously thought a lot about this, and he kept refining it. You know,
0: he was probably the first stoner composer, the first stoner songwriting ever, because it's fairly well known that he wrote the Fantastic Symphony. He probably got a little bit close to some poppy buds when he wrote that. But it's fairly well known, isn't it?
1: No, that's right, yeah. And he was kind of obsessed with his Harriet Smiths and his kind of femme

0: Vettel.
1: Right.
0: And so a really interesting character as a human being. But, I mean, the music is just absolutely glorious.
1: Let's do some. Tell us what we're going to hear. Who's going to perform
0: So we're going to have Hector Berlioz, the Trojans, Royal Hunt and Storm. Again, the Royal Opera House and Bernard Haitink.
1: Are you on this?
0: No, sorry.
1: What a refund. Let's have a listen.

0: Ex-Berlioz, Royal Hunt and Storm from the Trojans Orchestra of the Royal Opera House with Bernard Haitink conducting.
1: With Paul Archibald, as always, on a Wednesday afternoon. We're just sitting here listening to this going, yeah, this is totally nuts for no reason whatsoever. Isn't it? That orchestra would have been huge as well, Paul, right?
0: Oh, that's right. That's right. Of course, at that time, you know, they were reinventing instruments. So, you know, particularly in the brass, if you hear any kind of tunes being played, they're played on the cornet as opposed to the trumpet.
1: Right.
0: So the valve was just invented about 1820. They went into the cornets. The trumpets were still popping around the natural trumpet, which is just
1: like the hunting boring instrument that you... That's it. Yeah, okay. But didn't cornets have keys in those days, or was that a completely different bag?
0: No, that was the Haydn and Hummel. They wrote for a keyed bugle, which went absolutely nowhere. That went down a cul-de-sac. Thanks heavens. Yeah. But the cornet was part of the sax horn family, and that was a kind of used for military bands and brass bands and all that.
1: Well, there you go, Berlioz. I mean, like we said, it was about the Trojan War, so this was bound to be happening. It's very exciting music, though, I must say.
0: It is. And a shout out to the percussion. I mean, you can hear some of the dramatic moments crashing around on bass drum and timpani and cymbals.
1: Yeah, Berlioz, he didn't give up, you know. Anyway, let's do a couple more. All today's music is inspired by folklore and myth, really, yeah.
0: Yeah, so Prometheus, we're going to go to Prometheus now, the Greek myth of Prometheus, who is a bringer of fire and in enlightenment. I don't know if you knew that.
1: I didn't, actually.
0: Yeah, there you go.
1: Thank you.
0: And another fruitcake, a fantastic composer, but a slightly unusual, shall we say, Alexander Scriabin. We featured him a few weeks ago.
1: We did. Now, this was a guy that thought his music could genuinely, what was it, inspire something, apocalypse, or something like that. He was a mystic, wasn't he?
0: He was absolutely a mystic, and he's very influenced by philosophy, something called theosophy, and he was into synesthesia, or he had synesthesia, which means that you can see colours when you hear music.
1: You think if you were to whiz up and down the piano keyboard, you would sort of say C, D, E. You just know in your head that they represent certain colours. Now, one of the pieces that we played was his big hit was called The Poem of Ecstasy.
0: Yeah.
1: And so you telling me about the colour synesthesia, is that what's supposed to deliver you into ecstasy?
0: Well, I think for most people, they don't have this, the ability to kind of see colours. But I think for the composer, it really makes a big difference, because it is colourful music. And of course, when you hear Scriabin's music, it's got everything in it. It's got big orchestras, again, using these unusual instruments that were being developed at the time.
1: Well, the thing is, Paul, I mean, everybody knows that A is orange, B flat is a sort of mustard red, and B natural is a very bright red, and C is, in fact, cobalt blue. But, I digress. Let's do some. Tell us who's playing. Who's playing?
0: Great. Okay, so we've got Alexander Scriabin. We've got the Russian State TV and Radio Choir, Moscow Symphony Orchestra as well, the Konstantin Shcherbakov conducting.

0: The Poem of Fire from Prometheus by Alexander Scriabin.
1: And off they go.
0: By the Moscow Symphony Orchestra with the Russian State TV and Radio Choir. No. Konstantin Shcherbakov conducting.
1: Imagine if you were synesthetic, your brain would be going bananas, actually. It really would, wouldn't it? Listening to that, the layers of colours are just quite incredible, aren't they?

0: Ravel, he composed it just before all that. This was 1909 that he wrote it. And it's based on the ancient Greek romance of Daphnis and Chloe.
1: Fair play to that.
0: Exactly, yeah. So, and I think it is a romance. I've never personally seen the ballet, but from what I gather, it's not as kind of energetic, and you don't think people get beaten up in that ballet very much.
1: Well,
0: like
1: this we're going to hear, we're going to kick in just a second. It's one of the most, one of the orchestral players absolutely flip somersaults for this piece, and it's, yeah, of course, written by the great Maurice Ravel, whose orchestration skills were amazing, weren't they?
0: Yeah, no, that's right. He was the kind of master of orchestral colour and texture, and really refined. I mean, he knew the instruments absolutely inside out.
1: He
0: just had this skill of testing players, but not writing music that was completely impossible. It's a joy to play and a joy to hear, I think.
1: Let's hear the last couple of minutes of this incredible piece, the Danse Générale. Who's performing?
0: Royal Concertgebouw Orchestra, with again Bernard Haitink conducting.
1: Love your work, Paul. Thank you so much. I'll catch you soon. Bye bye for now.

And that is how it's done. The music of Maurice Ravel here on Radio 3. That is the Danse Générale from the second suite of Daphnis and Chloe. The amazing Royal Concertgebouw Orchestra of Amsterdam, conducted there by Bernard Haitink.

Stray Cats on Radio 3. Quite a musical journey this afternoon. We've gone from Christoph Willibald Gluck from the 1700s to my last track to share with you today from Pulp. It's Common People. See you later. Bye-bye. She came from Greece.

RTHK, the news at 2 with Azam Khan. Japanese Prime Minister Sanae Takaichi says at least 13 people are now known to have died in yesterday's 7.1 magnitude earthquake.

0: in Kumamoto Prefecture. Speaking to the media, she said many others were injured or still missing and that rescue work was continuing. Two of the hardest hit buildings were a shopping center and a paper factory. Over 260,000 people have been advised to evacuate.
1: We are also doing everything we can to ensure evacuees have the best possible living conditions. We are bringing together the efforts of all relevant ministries and agencies to provide food, drinking water, cardboard beds, toilet paper, and other essential supplies. Since last night, we have also been rolling out push-type support for evacuation centers, such as air conditioners and mobile power generators. We will do everything we can.
0: 8 people were pulled alive from the rubble of a partially collapsed Aeon shopping mall near Kumamoto City. It had been torn apart by an apparent explosion about an hour after the quake, killing 2 women in their 20s. Another person had a heart attack. NHK is reporting that 20 to 30 workers are still missing. Chief Cabinet Secretary Minoru Kihara said a gas leak is suspected.
2: During the search operation yesterday by firefighters and police, a smell of gas inside the building was reported. In any case, the detailed cause of the shopping mall explosion is currently under investigation.
0: The executive director of EGL Tours, Steve Hun, says the travel firm currently has 7 package tours involving 140 travelers in Kyushu. Today, 2 tours with dozens of passengers left Hong Kong and Macau for Fukuoka as normal. However, he said their original itinerary had been changed to avoid Kumamoto.
3: In principle, apart from Kumamoto, where transport is still quite disrupted due to the earthquake, all other prefectures are safe. So all our tour groups will continue their trips, and we are still sending groups out as planned.
0: At Hong Kong International Airport, some passengers changed their travel plans due to the quake in Japan. This man who had booked a package tour to Kyushu canceled at the last minute. He said he was heading to Singapore.
4: It's too dangerous with the earthquakes and having the family with us. We don't want to take that risk. There was also an explosion at an Aeon shopping center, so I'm worried about indoor dangers like fires. I hope people don't take unnecessary risks.
0: Sports Minister Rosanna Law says she was moved by the performance last night of the SCR's foil fencing team. Competing in the World Championships final here in Hong Kong, Italy pipped them to the gold by the closest of margins. Speaking on commercial radio program, she said the team had told her that they could do better next time.
5: We will fight for it in the future. After the national games, for example, fencing, since everyone loves watching fencing so much, we push to host the World Championships here, and we hope to hold more Asian and national level events in Hong Kong.
0: The U.S. military says U.S. and Saudi warplanes have carried out strikes against Iran-backed groups in Iraq, who it said had launched more than 24 drone attacks in recent days. In a statement, U.S. Central Command accused Iran's Revolutionary Guards of directing proxies to attack U.S. forces and Saudi energy infrastructure. It also said it had intercepted multiple missiles launched by Iran. The Saudi Defense Ministry says it does not seek escalation, but that it will respond to aggression. Iran has proposed to Oman a temporary arrangement to reopen the Strait of Hormuz, under which one direction of traffic would pass through Iranian waters, and part of the opposite route would also be in Iranian waters. Deputy Foreign Minister Kazem Gharibabadi said Tehran had rejected an Omani proposal for an equal division of transit routes. He was speaking on state television.
6: No, Oman and even other parties that are in contact with us, including some mediators, have insisted, saying, at least allow vessels to use this route while you work out your understandings. Our answer is absolutely not. We do not recognize the southern route, not even for a single hour.
0: A look at the weather. It's currently mainly cloudy with occasional showers and squally thunderstorms. Moderate to fresh east to southeasterly winds, occasionally strong on high ground. Looking ahead, there'll be a few showers in the next couple of days, and the showers will be heavier at times with thunderstorms over the weekend. Currently at the observatory, 28 degrees Celsius, relative humidity 90%. The news from RTHK.

0: What is it?
1: It's a microphone for talking into. Come on, I'll show you.
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work in the feeling in to a Wednesday afternoon drive on Radio 3. Started off with the XTC, not making a UK political statement. Not when it was recorded. And with a silly love, silly, very Python-esque at the time for 10cc. Welcome to The Drive, got the feeling, got Huey Lewis in the news. Oh, the power.

Stealing the Power. Huey, of course. Huey Lewis, Unt the News. We're live till five, between now and five. Words I never thought I'd hear somebody say. Minivans are making a comeback. Halloween is no longer just one day. And the internet's favourite-looking raccoon is officially joining World of Warcraft. What a world we're living in. Welcome to the future. 2026, man. Glancing back at the 90s.

All she wants is little old you back in right at the end. I think it was on the cusp, into the 90s, beginning of the noughties with Christina Aguilera on RTHK Radio 3. We're rolling a lame survey today. It's on Facebook, Steve James on Facebook. And it goes a little like this. I'm looking for less popular sports. Less popular sports. The Ascent of Lan Kwai Fong, says Stevie W. I was doing that last night, as it happens. Extreme Ironing from Mary. Extreme Tiddlywinks from Patricia. The Naturist Blind Sausage Barbecuing Championship from Iris Smile Paul. Less a popular sports, underwater boxing. I bet that's a thing. I bet if I Googled that, that's a thing. Toe wrestling. The silent but deadly elevator sport. I skipped a word. It's from Alan. Wife juggling. And from Stevie D. Admiralty Station. The Admiralty Station Dash. Did that this morning.

as well. I caught it just between trains, and I was okay. If you want to join in with that, it's the Alema survey of the day. It is on my Facebook presence. Yeah, I've been reading about. I think it started with seeing John Stewart make a reference to the odd-looking raccoon, Jimothy. Meant nothing to me. It was a pop reference I had no reference for. So I had to do some digging. And now the algorithm's throwing Jimothy stories at me. It's the viral raccoon. Great name for a band. Yeah, all that and a lot less between now and five. We'll have a Beatle bit just after the 4 o'clock news. Up to the news headlines with India Ari.

0: Oh, Douglas, I love it when you put things like that.
1: Hey, bud. Who, me? Yeah, come here.
2: The new water seepage investigation procedures have been implemented since July 16th. If seepage comes from an upper unit, a notification letter will be issued to the owner, requiring inspection and repair within 28 days. If seepage persists, Stage 2 and Stage 3 investigations will be conducted in parallel. A nuisance notice will be issued to non-compliant owners, with recovery of examination costs of not less than $17,000.
3: 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It's time for the news headlines.
4: Hi, I'm Azam Khan. Home prices in Hong Kong have risen for 13 consecutive months to reach a new high in more than 2.5 years. Latest figures from the Rating and Valuation Department show that the SAR's home price rose to just over 323 in June. Japanese Prime Minister Sanae Takaichi says at least 13 people are known to have died in yesterday's 7.1 magnitude earthquake in Kumamoto Prefecture. She said more others were injured or still missing and that rescue work was ongoing. And the U.S. military says U.S. and Saudi warplanes have carried out strikes against Iran-backed militants in Iraq, who it said had launched more than 24 drone attacks in recent days. More news at the top of the hour.
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0: 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Lotus ready. On RTHK Radio 3, the Wednesday afternoon drive. Entering into an area that is it really isn't me. And it's the world of, well, it's the mobile mum. In America in particular. They're saying, according to CNN, minivans are making a comeback.
1: Are you kidding?
0: After years of being dismissed as the ultimate soccer mom vehicle, minivan sales in the States have jumped 21% in 2025, with the Toyota Sienna model among the fastest selling cars on the market. A large proportion of minivans were purchased by millennial parents who once swore that they'd never drive one. The appeal is simple: sliding doors, roomy third rows, tons of storage, and family-friendly features. And it doesn't appear to be a computer when you sit behind the wheel. All at a lower price than many of the three-row SUVs. Monsters on this big... What is the appeal of the great big monster vans gliding silently round our streets?
2: Excellent!
0: And a large proportion of minivans... that goes into all sorts of details for parents who were raised in minivans but once prized their rugged-looking SUVs, practically seems to be winning out. As one former minivan skeptic put it, much to her surprise, she's starting to really romanticise having a minivan. The next thing is millennial dads. They're going to decide that cargo shorts and... What do Americans call that? Fanny packs. They're cool again.
1: Got it!
0: Got it?

0: This is my show, and it's a serious intellectual hour of discussion, and I want to keep it that way.
1: Steve James.
0: Oh, my God, what have I done?
2: I'm left to ask you to listen to this. Take it away, Eric, the orchestra leader.

Rocking with Michael Jackson on CHK Radio 3. Forgot the name of the station for a second. That's not a good sign, is it? Less popular sports in our lame survey today. Kick fencing. Off-road shopping cart racing. It's my favourite. Extreme croquet. Competitive napping. That's a popular one. Hopping, pinching, wheelbarrow polo. Stroller derby and curling, less popular sports. It's the band Indigenous. I haven't heard this for ages. It's called Rest of My Days.

0: talking about all the food celebrations of today, and there's Harvest for the World, and I found another one. I've never read this one before. Today is Cheese Sacrifice Purchase Day. Originally, people would buy cheese on this day and sacrifice it by using it in mouse traps.
1: What an unexpected pleasure.
0: Thanks to newer methods of pest control, we don't need cheese to catch pests anymore. So some use the occasion to sacrifice cheese in other ways, such as in a recipe. Or you could sacrifice money by buying a really expensive cheese.

RTHK, the news at 3 with Azam Khan. Hong Kong home prices climbed for the 13th straight month in June, a new high in more than 2.5 years. Official data from the Rating and Valuation Department reveals the city's home price index reached 323 points, marking a 12.7% increase compared to the previous year. The growth capped off a strong first half of the year, which saw overall property value surge by nearly 7.9%. Eddie Kwok, Executive Director of Valuation and Advisory Services at property consultancy firm CBRE Hong Kong, expected a possible decline in residential transaction volumes over the next few months due to corrections in the stock market. Japanese Prime Minister Sanae Takaichi says at least 13 people are now known to have died in yesterday's 7.1 magnitude earthquake in Kumamoto Prefecture. Speaking to the media,

0: As she said, many others were injured or still missing, and that rescue work was continuing. Two of the hardest hit buildings were a shopping center and a paper factory. Over 260 people have been advised to evacuate.
1: We are also doing everything we can to ensure evacuees have the best possible living conditions. We are bringing together the efforts of all relevant ministries and agencies to provide food, drinking water, cardboard beds, toilet paper, and other essential supplies. Since last night, we have also been rolling out push-type support for evacuation centers, such as air conditioners and mobile power generators. We will do everything we can.
0: She said officials and the military were restoring daily essentials.
1: The government is also working at full capacity to restore infrastructure, including electricity, as there are areas currently experiencing power outages and water disruptions. In the meantime, the self-defense forces are providing emergency water supplies and transporting patients.
0: Executive Director of EGL Tours, Steve Hun, says the travel firm currently has 7 package tours involving 140 travelers in Kyushu. Today, 2 tours with dozens of passengers left Hong Kong and Macau for Fukuoka as normal. However, he said their original itinerary had been changed to avoid Kumamoto.
2: In principle, apart from Kumamoto, where transport is still quite disrupted due to the earthquake, all other prefectures are safe. So all our tour groups will continue their trips, and we are still sending groups out as planned.
0: Sports Minister Rosanna Law says she was moved by the performance last night of the SAR's foil fencing team. Competing in the World Championships final here in Hong Kong, Italy pipped them to the gold by the closest of margins. Speaking on commercial radio, she said the team had told her that they could do better next time.
3: We will fight for it in the future. After the national games, for example, fencing, since everyone loves watching fencing so much, we push to host the World Championships here, and we hope to hold more Asian and national level events in Hong Kong.
0: Ukrainian President Volodymyr Zelensky has hailed what he called a good meeting with his U.S. counterpart Donald Trump. At their White House talks, they discussed ways to boost Ukraine's air defense against Russia. Zelensky was in Washington for the funeral of Republican Senator Lindsey Graham, a staunch supporter of Ukraine and Israel. The Israeli Prime Minister was also in the U.S. Capitol for Graham's funeral. Benjamin Netanyahu met Trump for talks that focused on their war with Iran. Also in Washington, faith-based groups denounced the Israeli leader. Rabbi Yisroel David Weiss is the spokesman of a Jewish anti-Zionist group.
4: It's the ones who are true to the religion declare that we will never accept any form of a Jewish state, and certainly not a so-called Jewish state that comes by oppressing, killing, genocide, murdering, atrocities, torturing. This is so un-Jewish. So we're here to cry, to show our hurt, our sympathy, our solidarity with the people of Lebanon and in Palestine and Iran and all the lands that the Zionists are brutally attacking and vilifying.
0: The U.S. military says U.S. and Saudi warplanes have carried out strikes against Iran-allied paramilitary groups in Iraq, who it said had launched more than 24 drone attacks in recent days. In a statement, U.S. Central Command accused Iran's Revolutionary Guards of directing proxies to attack U.S. forces and Saudi energy infrastructure. It also said it had intercepted multiple missiles launched by Iran. Look at the weather. Cloudy with occasional showers and squally thunderstorms. Moderate to fresh east to southeasterly winds. Occasionally strong on high ground. Looking ahead, a few showers in the next couple of days. Current temperature 28 degrees Celsius. Relative humidity 91%. 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
5: I would like, if I may, to take you on a strange journey.

0: Halsey and Freddie on RTHK. I don't know how to say the first name, but I'm just going to skip over it. Mariah Carey a little while ago with Emotions. Hope we find you well. And as we look, hang on to the sides of your seats. For some reason, I have found out that Halloween is no longer just a day. By the way, there are shops selling Halloween gear already. Or little decorative bits. So, yeah. Halloween, no longer just a day. It's a whole candy season, according to the Mars Company. The chocolate company's 2026 Tricks, Treats and Trends report found... Yeah, that's a thing. Found that 57% of US adults see Halloween, you know, in America is... It's just full on. Adults see it as a season, while 66% would happily buy their favourite Halloween candy year-round. Mars is responding with 120 seasonal treats.
1: Hail science!
0: Including new Skittles, a popped creepy crunch, Twix skulls, and a Snickers pumpkin size fun size.
2: I can't believe it!
0: Returning favourites include ghoulish green Snickers, pumpkin pie flavoured M&Ms, and Halloween themed varieties. I made that sound like that was a title. It's a tone thing. M&Ms and Halloween themed varieties. There we go. Emphasis. The report also found that 71% of adults crave highly textured treats and 58% want extreme flavours. You know what this all means, of course. Halloween is Halloween candy. Sweets. Is getting stranger, crunchier, and more creative.
2: I've dreamed of this moment all my life.

funky, funky. Looking a bit of Herbie Hancock and other people in there somewhere. Us three on Radio 3. It's time once again for the educational part of our program for Things I Did Not Know Yesterday. Things I Did Not Know Yesterday. Life expectancy in ancient Rome was 25. Fact. The word infantry sounds like infant because in ancient times an army's infantry typically consisted of soldiers too young or too experienced to ride a horse. If you get a mosquito bite, it means that you, and only you, are allergic to mosquito spit. Actually, almost everyone is. Being in a negative relationship can weaken your immune system. When you're frightened, your vision improves slightly. And the second man to go over Niagara Falls in a barrel died years later from injuries sustained from slipping on an orange peel. Things I did not know yesterday. Educational, no.

0: T-Rex. Metal Guru. Guru. On Radio 3. We've got our Beatle bit later on. Raphael will be along with That's an Idea in just a little while. All part of the Wednesday Drive.
1: End of part one. Intermission.
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2: Hi, I'm Azam Khan. Home prices in Hong Kong have risen for 13 consecutive months to reach a new high in more than 2.5 years. Latest figures from the Rating Valuation Department show the SAR's home price index rose to just over 323 in June, up

0: 12.7% year-on-year. The U.S. military says U.S. and Saudi warplanes have carried out strikes against Iran-backed militant groups in Iraq, who it said had launched more than 24 drone attacks in recent days. And Japanese Prime Minister Sanae Takaichi says at least 13 people are known to have died in yesterday's 7.1 magnitude earthquake in Kumamoto Prefecture. She said many others were injured and still missing, and that rescue work was continuing. More news at the top of the hour.
1: The current term government strives to grow the economy, improve livelihood, pursue new opportunities, and promote the mega event economy. Visitor arrivals have increased, while improving housing, transport, and more. And tackling long-standing issues, the government enacted Basic Law Article 23 legislation, seizing the opportunities presented by the nation. The chief executive has led delegations to ASEAN, the Middle East, and Central Asia to open up markets. We attract enterprises and investments, reinforced Hong Kong's position as an international hub for high-caliber talents, and promoted Study in Hong Kong brand. This year, the first payload expert from Hong Kong joined the Shenzhou 23 spaceflight mission. Hong Kong remains highly ranked internationally. Opened last year, the Hatau Cooperation Zone has boosted INT development. We are expediting northern metropolis development and are formulating the first five-year plan to build a better future together.
2: We all stand together.
3: End of intermission, part two.

Hello, Steve. Bonjour, Ralph here. As organized crime syndicates shift their focus away from complex digital cyber attacks and back towards the physical targeting of cash infrastructures, financial institutions and security engineers are deploying sophisticated countermeasures that are designed to render stolen money completely and permanently worthless. One of the most effective physical security innovations protecting modern automated teller machines today is called active ink staining technology. Housed directly within the secure cash cassettes of an ATM, smart IoT sensors continuously monitor for tampering, physical extraction attempts, or unauthorized explosive force. The exact moment a breach or explosive shock is flagged, microscopic gas generators instantly flood the chamber, spraying the entire stack of banknotes with an inedible security-grade chemical dye that destroys the currency's face value and leaves an unshakable forensic signature on the perpetrators. This advanced material science innovation fundamentally alters the economics of cash machine heists by completely neutralizing the primary financial incentive for the crime. Criminals might successfully blast or crack open an ATM using heavy machinery, but they ultimately walk away with bundles of ruined, brightly stained paper that cannot be spent at a retail store, accepted at a business, or deposited at a financial institution. And the specialized chemical tracker acts as an inescapable piece of forensic evidence that law enforcement agencies can track directly back to the suspect's skin, clothing, or vehicles. It's a brilliant example of using chemistry to outsmart physical crime, proving that sometimes the ultimate defense against high-tech thievery is a stubborn, permanent chemical reaction to capture the cold, calculated precision of mechanical security and a system designed to permanently mark wrongdoers. Listen to Galvanized by the Chemical Brothers. A heavy driving rhythm and commanding brass loops mirror the relentless, unyielding watchfulness of automatic financial defenses. Now that's an idea.

from Beck and the Chemical Brothers a little while ago from Raphael on RTHK Radio 3. During all of that goings-ons, I launched today's 4:45 Club. I'm here just to work for you. Reading out your postings in just under an hour's time. And it's a complete the sentence situation today. If you understand blank, then you understand women. If you understand a blank, then you understand women. Steve James on Facebook is where you can finish, fill that in. I'll read them out at 4:45. That's the plan. Meantime, I've just been made aware, courtesy of The Daily Show, of and the other late night shows now, of a popular pop culture reference that I had no reference point for. It's the internet's favourite odd-looking raccoon. There's official... So it's Jimothy. Are you aware of Jimothy? Just an odd-looking raccoon. And it's taken the internet by storm, and it is now joining World of Warcraft. Jimothy, the viral raccoon from Seattle, says CNN, whose distinctive appearance is linked to a spinal condition that gives him a round, compact appearance, has become an online sensation and inspired memes, video game mods, and fan creations. And now Blizzard has confirmed the little critter is coming to a game called Azeroth. Following a flood of fan requests, the World of Warcraft X account, formerly known as Twitter, teased the news with the message, "You asked, Jimothy answered," along with a video showing him running through the game. Blizzard hasn't revealed exactly how Jimothy will appear or when he'll arrive, but fans are hoping for a battle pet. So, Jimothy entered the pop culture, entered the chat, and has now entered Azeroth, apparently.

0: the 13th straight month in June, a new high in more than 2.5 years. Wallace Wong reports.
1: Official data from the Rating and Valuation Department revealed that the city's home price index reached 323 points, marking a 12.7% increase compared to the previous year. The growth capped off a strong first half of the year, which saw overall property values surge by nearly 8%. Eddie Kwok, Executive Director of Valuation and Advisory Services at property consultancy firm CBRE Hong Kong, says he expects a possible decline in residential transaction volumes over the next few months due to corrections in the stock market.
0: Japanese Prime Minister Sanae Takaichi says at least 13 people are known to have died in yesterday's 7.1 magnitude earthquake in Kumamoto Prefecture. Speaking to the media, she said many others were injured or still missing and that rescue work was continuing. Two of the hardest hit buildings were a shopping center and a paper factory. Over 260,000 people have been advised to evacuate.
2: We are also doing everything we can to ensure evacuees have the best possible living conditions. We are bringing together the efforts of all relevant ministries and agencies to provide food, drinking water, cardboard beds, toilet paper, and other essential supplies. Since last night, we have also been rolling out push-type support for evacuation centers, such as air conditioners and mobile power generators. We will do everything we can.
0: She said officials in the military were restoring daily essentials.
2: The government is also working at full capacity to restore infrastructure, including electricity, as there are areas currently experiencing power outages and water disruptions. In the meantime, the self-defense forces are providing emergency water supplies and transporting patients.
0: Sports Minister Rosanna Law says she was moved

0: Moved by the performance last night of the SAR's foil fencing team competing in the World Championships final here in Hong Kong. Italy pipped them to the gold by the closest of margins. Speaking on a commercial radio program, she said the team had told her that they could do better next time.
1: We will fight for it in the future. After the national games, for example, fencing, since everyone loves watching fencing so much, we push to host the World Championships here, and we hope to hold more Asian and national level events in Hong Kong.
0: The fencing event was held at Asia World Expo. The government is planning to build a 1,000-seat fencing hall in the northern metropolis. Law said it would be able to hold both regional and the larger international events.
1: The fencing venue we have in the northern metropolis can indeed host many regional or major Hong Kong events, as well as some international competitions. But when it comes to the World Championships, which involve 1,000 athletes, these are events we might hold once every few years, or at most once a year. If we were to build a dedicated venue just for that, it probably wouldn't make economic sense.
0: U.S.-Saudi strikes on Iraq have killed at least 20 members of a former paramilitary alliance that included pro-Iran groups. The U.S. military says U.S. and Saudi warplanes had carried out strikes against the Iraqi alliance, a group of paramilitary groups. In a statement, U.S. Central Command accused Iran's Revolutionary Guards of directing proxies to attack U.S. forces and Saudi energy infrastructure. It also said it had intercepted multiple missiles launched by Iran. The Saudi Defense Ministry says it does not seek to escalate, but that it will respond to any aggression. The 300,000 Haitians in the United States are reported to be living in fear after the Supreme Court stripped them of their temporary protected status. Their work permits are being revoked, paving the way for the deportation to Haiti, where law and order has broken down. Many have gone into hiding to avoid arrest. Jean Perrin, who lives in New York City, says Haitians in the U.S. are not criminals.
2: Those people come over here to get a better life, and they work hard to build the country. They pay tax, they do everything. I don't know why they got to stop the TPS for Haitian people, because we deserve it, because they pay, going to Haiti, they're not safe. If they are not criminal, why they do send them back? If you take some criminal people and you send them back, I don't have no problem with that. But those people come for a better life to work, to get to living with the family, why they do that to them?
0: A look at the weather, mainly cloudy with occasional showers and squally thunderstorms, moderate to fresh east to southeasterly winds, occasionally strong on high ground. Looking ahead, a few showers in the next couple of days. The showers will be heavier at times with thunderstorms over the weekend. Current temperature 28 degrees, relative humidity 90%. The news from RTHK.

There they go, this week's Beatle Bit on RTHK Radio 3, and a whole mess of Beatle. There's a big, for the Beatle geeks, if there are any, I don't think there are, it's just me, isn't it? There's a big announcement. What time is it in the UK right now, production team? What time is it in the UK right now? Is it 3? 2? 10-ish? Oh, it's great watching the fingers. 9. Okay. Okay. So, in a few hours' time in the UK, they are going to announce the long-awaited release, a special box set release, full treatment, tons of CDs, loads of albums of the Rubber Soul album. Beatles fans have been... I didn't know this, by the way. It's just since I've fallen down the rabbit hole of Beatleness online. Beatles fans have been really upset that it hasn't been released yet. And they've been predicting, when are they going to release it? When are they going to release it? So they're going to release it. And that will be, I can tell you right now, based on the last big box release they did, which, for a change, I did buy... It's going to be just over a grand, Hong Kong, easily. I went into the record store when the Revolver box set was released. I went into the store and I said, I was looking around and I couldn't see it. And there was nothing in the Beatles section. I said, no, I'm not going to get it this week. So I'm looking at the jazz, the expensive new jazz releases. And I asked the guy, I said, Have you got this one, the non-special release? You got like a regular one? And he goes, yeah, yeah. How much is it? It's about $600. Oh, no, too expensive. So I looked through some other albums, staying in the jazz section. So, have you got the version of this? He goes, yeah. So, how much is that? He says, oh, it's 400, 5 something. And I went, no, it's too expensive. I only came in here for the new Beatles box release. He goes, yeah, we've got that. How much is that? 1,000. I'll have it.

0: A rockin' and a rollin' top loader. After Alcazar with their sexual guarantee. On Radio 3. Late survey, finish the sentence. If you understand a blank, then you understand a women. Go to Steve James on Facebook to join in with that. If you understand a blank, then you understand women. Sly and the Family Stone.
1: Like, what comes up with these?

Sly and Family Stone. I still haven't seen the documentary that The Roots made on them. It's going to be a good one, and I don't make a mental note. Wednesday afternoon drive with Eli, Paperboy Reed, and the True Loves.

0: Am I wasting my time? Eli Paperboy Reed, his nickname, and the True Loves. Time for the news headlines.
1: Hi, I'm Azam Khan. 14 unlicensed hawkers have been arrested and charged on suspicion of illegal sale of food. The Food and Environmental Hygiene Department carried out citywide intelligence-led raids over the last 12 days. Home prices in Hong Kong have risen for 13 consecutive months to reach a new high in more than 2.5 years. Latest figures from the Rating and Valuation Department showed the SAR's home price index rose to just over 323 in June, up 12.7%. Year on year. And Japanese Prime Minister Sanae Takaichi says at least 13 people are now known to have died in yesterday's 7.1 magnitude earthquake in Kumamoto Prefecture. She said many others were injured or still missing and their rescue work was continuing. More news at the top of the hour.

0: The artist Andrew Gold. And that's why I love you on RTHK Radio 3. I was I've been chatting with friends recently about overseas radio and TV, betting. The whole betting culture. And I just think it's going to change. I think the rules and the laws are going to change at some point. But the amount, because there's loads and loads of betting commercials and what have you. And at the end of all of them, they say gamble responsibly. Or go to the website for gambleresponsibly.com. But they're still promoting the betting. And it seems everywhere you turn in, I think, you know, most places in the world, you're being asked to place a bet on something, on a sporting event. But sports betting apps are doing more. Because of this subject, I decided to do some almost work.
1: This feels really good.
0: Sports betting apps are doing more than just entertaining millions of users, it says. This is according to study finds. They're affecting how much money some households have left to save and invest. The new study of bank and credit card records has said, it says that more than 183,000 households in the States found that frequent bettors cut their investment deposits by 56% after online sports betting became legal where they are. For every dollar deposited into a betting app, investment deposits fell by about 20 cents. Frequent bettors wagered an average of $1,138 per quarter, compared to $93 for occasional bettors. The impact was strongest among households with limited savings, which also saw increases in credit card debt and loan payments. Betting Against Your Better Judgment is the title of the article. It's okay if your retirement plan is to make it all back. You're going to make it all back in prediction markets.

the solo work away from his band in the 1960s and early 70s. John Sebastian, and welcome back, Cotter. Welcome back. And Hideaway on Radio 3. Do the 4:45 club in a little while. When Harry and I were doing a breakfast show for a long time, it took us a while to pick up on these publications that would come out.

0: And they became a thing in the 90s, maybe in the late 80s, I don't know. And they just got sillier and sillier and sillier to the point where we stopped doing them. And it was about various things in life. It could be anything around you. Reveals your personality. The clothes you choose to wear reveals your favourite colour. Reveals your... Oh, and, you know, just ridiculous. And then along comes this, which I can't ignore. Your peanut butter preference might contain... it might reveal more about you than you realise.
1: I'm really excited about this.
0: A survey of 2,000 people found that crunchy peanut butter fans... That's not crunchy fans of peanut butter, it's fans of crunchy peanut butter. Are more likely to consider themselves optimistic, outgoing night owls, while a creamy peanut butter fans, that's not creepy fans, I mean, tend to be more introverted and early risers. Rubbish. 63% of respondents, according to these people, said that they would pass on eating peanut butter altogether if it's not the kind that they prefer. I'm a crunchy guy. I don't mean I'm a crunchy guy. But I can go with the smooth, melted on hot toast. The debate can get surprisingly serious. Nearly half said that dating someone who didn't like the same peanut butter as them could be a deal breaker.
2: Wow.
0: I'm good either way. I don't mind. But do not try and get me to eat that fake natural, naturel stuff.

0: Oh, look, there's one guy who slept through this whole thing.
1: Hey, buddy, wake up.
2: Curiouser and curiouser.
3: What's the next challenge?
4: Let me see. Ooh.
5: 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Dogs are not allowed on dining tables. Mutual respect, harmony with pets.
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14: Okay, let's see what we've got in answer to filling in the sentence, the missing word. If you understand blank, then you understand women. From Carl, if you understand thermonuclear dynamics, you understand women. From Neil, if you know how to reassemble sand, you understand women. If you understand that men are from Mars, says Mary, you understand women. Irie Smile Paul's joining in. If you understand that pizza is round, packed in a square box and eaten in triangle shapes, then you understand women. Wow, he's put some work into that. If you understand Victoria's Secret, then you understand women. It's from Terry. From Robert, if you understand Russian roulette... If you understand hormones, says Mary, you might understand women. If you understand schizophrenic phenomena, you understand women. If you understand the pleasures of shopping, you understand women. And finally, from Mr. G, if you understand how to make a gravy sandwich, you possibly understand women.

0: RTHK, the news at 5 with Azam Khan. Hong Kong home prices climbed for the 13th straight month in June, a new high in more than 2.5 years. Wallace Wong reports.
1: Official data from the Rating and Valuation Department revealed that the city's home price index reached 323 points, marking a 12.7% increase compared to the previous year. The growth capped off a strong first half of the year, which saw overall property values surge by nearly 8%. Eddie Kwok, Executive Director of Valuation and Advisory Services at property consultancy firm CBRE Hong Kong, says he expects a possible decline in residential transaction volumes over the next few months due to corrections in the stock market.
0: Japanese Prime Minister Sanae Takaichi says at least 13 people are now known to have died in yesterday's 7.1 magnitude earthquake in Kumamoto Prefecture. Speaking to the media, she said many others were injured or still missing and that rescue work was continuing. Two of the hardest hit buildings were a shopping center and a paper factory. Over 260 people have been advised to evacuate.
2: We are also doing everything we can to ensure evacuees have the best possible living conditions. We are bringing together the efforts of all relevant ministries and agencies to provide food, drinking water, cardboard beds, toilet paper, and other essential supplies. Since last night, we have also been rolling out push-type support for evacuation centers, such as air conditioners and mobile power generators. We will do everything we can.
0: At Hong Kong International Airport, some passengers changed their travel plans due to the quake in Japan. This man, who had booked a package tour to Kyushu, cancelled at the last minute. He said he was heading to Singapore.
3: It's too dangerous with the earthquakes and having the family with us. We don't want to take that risk. There was also an explosion at an Aeon shopping center, so I'm worried about indoor dangers like fires. I hope people don't take unnecessary risks.
0: The executive director of EGL Tours, Steve Hun, says the travel firm currently has 7 package tours involving 140 travelers in Kyushu. Today, 2 tours with dozens of passengers left Hong Kong and Macau for Fukuoka as normal. However, he said their original itinerary had been changed to avoid Kumamoto.
4: In principle, apart from Kumamoto, where transport is still quite disrupted due to the earthquake, all other prefectures are safe. So

0: all our tour groups will continue their trips, and we are still sending groups out as planned.
1: 14 unlicensed hawkers have been arrested and charged on suspicion of illegal sale of food. The Food and Environmental Hygiene Department carried out citywide intelligence-led raids over the last 12 days, seizing nearly 600 kilograms of food, like shellfish, milk, and expired food. Chief Health Inspector Chan Tsuman said the arrestees were aged between 38 and 76.
2: If the sale of food from unknown sources, expired food, prohibited or restricted high-risk food by unlicensed hawkers is involved, the department will adopt a zero-tolerance approach, including immediate arrest without previous warning.
1: Sports Minister Rosanna Law says she was moved by the performance last night of the SAR's foil fencing team. Competing in the World Championships final here in Hong Kong, Italy pipped them to the gold by the closest of margins. Speaking on a commercial radio program, she said the team had told her that they could do better next time.
3: We will fight for it in the future. After the national games, for example, fencing, since everyone loves watching fencing so much, we push to host the World Championships here, and we hope to hold more Asian and national level events in Hong Kong.
1: A new species of monkey has been discovered in the Democratic Republic of the Congo, marking only the second monkey species discovered there in the last 15 years. Christopher Gilbert, professor in the Department of Anthropology at Hunter College in New York, who was part of the discovery team, spoke on RTHK's Backchat program about the importance of the find.
4: It's pretty incredible. It's actually the second new species of monkey that's been discovered in this part of the forest in the Congo in the past 15 years. So it's actually a pretty incredible area of the world that has not really been known to scientists until just recently.
1: A look at the weather, mainly cloudy with a few showers and thunderstorms, more showers in some areas, temperatures ranging between 26 and 30 degrees. Looking ahead, there'll be a few showers on Friday as well. Thunderstorm warning is in effect, current temperature 27 degrees, relative humidity 91%. The news from RTHK.
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8: Hello and good afternoon indeed. 5:05 p.m. is the current time here in Hong Kong. It is Wednesday, the 29th of July, 2026, and this is The Close. I am Jeff Cheung. You are listening to RTHK Radio 3. A bit of a mixed day for Asian markets today. We'll get into that in just a little bit. Joining us on the show to talk about everything happening in the world of economics and finance today, Peter Guy. He is our resident financial expert, as always, on a Wednesday afternoon. And Tariq Dennison, he is portfolio manager at GFM Asset Management. Lots to talk about today with the volatility in the stock markets around the world. After all that, we'll be hearing from James Leons. He is senior partner at Penta, who was most recently the director of strategic communications at 10 Downing Street under Sir Keir Starmer's premiership. And after all that, we'll be hearing from Mike Medden, who is director for risk intelligence for Asia Pacific at the LSEG. We'll be talking about trust in digital services and financial institutions. Well, as always, if you have any questions, let us know on WhatsApp. It's 6899-8518 is the number of our WhatsApp, of our station WhatsApp number, 6899-8518.

0: Well, Iran's Islamic Revolutionary Guard Corps launched a surprise ballistic missile attack targeting U.S. military forces in the Middle East overnight. Iran state-run IRIB News reported that the IRCG fired ballistic missiles at a U.S. military airbase and central command center in response to what they called aggressive U.S. actions, without specifying any particular operation. The IRIB News outlet also reported that Iran, quote, struck and brought it to a halt, three tankers transiting what Tehran described as an unsafe and illegal route. U.S. Central Command, meanwhile, says that all incoming projectiles were successfully intercepted by air defense systems, with no casualties or major damage reported. The assault marks the first direct Iranian attack on American forces since a temporary pause in strikes was introduced last week to allow space for diplomatic talks. The sudden escalation threatens to collapse ongoing indirect negotiations and risks reigniting full-scale military conflict in the region. Well, all of this despite U.S. President Donald Trump's repeated assurances that diplomacy with Tehran was making progress. Trump has been seeking to wind down the conflict and reopen the Strait of Hormuz, though Iran has denied it is engaged in active talks with Washington, D.C. Well, oil prices surging over 4% earlier today as fears of another round of supply disruption fears in the Middle East reignited post-attacks. Brent crude currently up 3.34% at $86.90 a barrel. West Texas at $81.79 a barrel, up 3.2%. Meanwhile, Asian stocks had a mixed day of trading today. Greater Chinese markets all in the green. Starting off locally, the Hang Seng Index up nearly 2% to close at 25,807. Shanghai, 0.2% in the green to close at 3,828. And Shenzhen, that's up 0.92% at 2,432. Well, the CSI 300, that's up 0.67% today, or 0.2% at 4,600.26. The Taiwan Stock Exchange, that's down 3.72% to close at 40,039. The Japanese Nikkei 225 down 1.5% at 61,434. The broader topics up 0.25% to close at 3,974. The South Korean Kospi, that's gone through another day of sell-offs, dropping just shy of 6% today to close at 5,663. All this as SK Hynix shares tumbled in today's session despite reporting a 557% surge in second quarter operating profit as revenues missed Wall Street forecasts and heightened fears that AI valuations have outpaced reality. The South Korean chipmaker posted record earnings driven by robust demand for its high bandwidth memory chips, with management signaling that AI demand remains strong through 2027. However, with investors demanding perfection, the revenue shortfall triggered heavy selling that dragged South Korea's Kospi Index down over 8% in early trading today. The pullback underscoring growing market anxieties over the immense capital expenditure required for AI infrastructure ahead of key earnings reports from U.S. major tech giants later today. Meanwhile, the South Korean small cap KOSDAQ down 6.12% at 662.68. Down under, the Aussie ASX 200, that's up 1.01% at 9,038. And the still open Nifty 50 in Mumbai, India, that's currently up 1.19% or 284 points at 24,269. All these Asian tech shares extending their sharp decline today, led by a 10% plunge in SoftBank Group as investors continue to unwind heavy exposure to the AI trade. The semi pressure spread across major regional chip makers following the intense rout in South Korea and the U.S. despite SK Hynix's 550% surge in Q2 operating profit. Meanwhile, South Korea's finance minister has issued an apology to retail investors following catastrophic losses in single-stock leveraged ETFs as a brutal rout in semiconductor shares continues to rock domestic financial markets. Speaking before Parliament, Ku Yun-chul acknowledged that regulators failed to adequately evaluate risk controls before approving 2x leveraged products tracking semiconductor heavyweights Samsung Electronics and SK Hynix. Products such as Codex SK Hynix Leverage ETF has plunged more than 80% from the June peaks, wiping out billions of dollars in retail capital as the underlying chipmaker suffered historic sell-offs. In response to the growing political pressure and market volatility, regulators announced plans to tighten retail access to the leveraged products. Proposed stabilization measures include higher mandatory deposit thresholds, larger minimum purchase sizes, and potential legislative action to lower allowable leverage limits.
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0: 12 minutes past 5 p.m. is the current time here in Hong Kong. It is Wednesday, the 29th of July, 2026. Joining me, as usual, on a Wednesday afternoon to talk about some of these developments, some of these news stories, and some of the market action we've been seeing throughout the past week or so. Peter Guy, he is our resident financial expert. Peter, good afternoon to you.
2: Good afternoon.
0: Good afternoon, or good morning as well, to Tariq Dennison, who is portfolio manager at GFM Asset Management. You're either in Singapore or Switzerland. I don't know which one, Tariq.
3: No, they both start with S. They're easy to confuse. You know, the red and white flags, four official languages, mandatory military service. Yeah, I mix them up all the time. Except, of course, when I want to eat seafood. This is a landlocked country. But happy Wednesday to you, Jeff, and Peter as well.
0: Happy Wednesday to you, Tariq. Let's start off with you. It's been a minute since we've had you on the program. I do want to, before we get into the bigger headlines in the Gulf, I do want to get your

0: opinion on what's been happening over in South Korea. So a lot of leverage ETF and leverage single stock ETFs coming out of that country. Just last month, they had introduced like two or three really big single stock ETFs for Samsung Electronics and SK Hynix, which I'm sure you know. Both these companies make up, I think, 65% or 70% of the KOSPI index, which is insane. I don't know. The volatility we've seen in the KOSPI, we've seen at least last month jumps of 9%, 10% on a daily basis. And then now we're seeing drops of 9% yesterday, 6% today. I wonder what you make of all of that.
1: Well, usually whenever you read those market move updates, you know, from day to day, you know, the Hang Seng Index is up 2%, you know, the Shenzhen is up, you know, 0.75% or so. I usually tune it out until you say something like the KOSPI is down only 6% today. clearly, the KOSPI is in a somewhat different universe. In a way, it's kind of like the NASDAQ 100 on steroids for those for whom the NASDAQ and the U.S. AI concentration has gotten a little bit too tame. Because, yes, Korea's National Stock Index is now a highly concentrated bet on AI capex spending, as you mentioned, really just dominated by these two countries. And there's really two big drivers that we've got to look at here. One is, of course, very strong fundamentals as it looks at. But as I have to remind everyone with the big asterisks, these very strong fundamentals are recent spending binges. Like if you look at the earnings estimates for, say, fiscal year 2027, analyst consensus is up like 7 to 10 times just over the past 6 months for Samsung and SK Hynix, which for any trillion-dollar company just doesn't seem real. Like how could they have underestimated that much earlier, or how could they be overestimating it so much here? What it reminds me of more than anything else is we've been having hot weather here in Europe, and you see big lines for ice cream. As soon as the weather gets cold, people won't be buying ice cream so much. But I almost feel like people are stocking up on ice cream as though the weather's going to stay hot for a really, really long time. And they're me putting the realist hat on. I really have to ask, okay, these hyperscalers have been borrowing an enormous amount of money to buy all these chips. Realistically, how long can it last? These earnings estimates that they have raised 7 to 10x over the past few months, can they really stretch out for multiple years, which is what is required to justify these valuations?
0: Peter, your thoughts on the latest action? I mean, to Tariq's point, I think, using his analogy of a stocking up an ice cream, one could argue that, you know, SK Hynix is saying that demand for these memory chips and these high bandwidth memory chips could go on until 2027. But I'm not convinced that 2027 is the end game for these AI companies who are trying to hyperscale up their data centers in the US or whatever. I just don't buy it. The fundamentals, even Tariq has a point, I still think are pretty strong.
2: Well, you have a number of issues there. I would characterize Tariq's analogy in a different way with his retail craze in South Korea, where the market is even more concentrated and thinner than the U.S., where basically two stocks make up 56% of the index. I would say with the retail craze and the leverage ETFs, it's like this. People don't want what they value. They want what other people want, and that's what drives a lot of these retail crazes. Now, leverage ETFs, as I'll tell listeners, very risky instrument because you're not actually punting on the stock as much as the volatility. And if you get it the wrong way, your break-even price to get back to where you were is just so far off, and it creates snowballing leveraged losses. So I would really recommend that investors think very carefully before they take those kind of bets. The South Korea situation, more really of a regulator's problem, which is why you had in Parliament the finance minister apologizing, because it should have been better regulated in terms of
0: better implemented too
2: collateral and in terms of who is considered a sophisticated enough investor for certain instruments.
0: So speaking of that, Tariq, just coming back to you really quickly, there was a headline on Bloomberg earlier this month, and I believe the headline was that Samsung, SK Hynix, and leverage ETFs drive 70% of Korea trading. There was also an article out by CNBC titled, "Give Me My Money Back, South Korean Traders Leveraged SK Hynix, Samsung Bets Unravel After Sell-Off." And there was something about X amount of trades in the KOSPI were through margins. And I guess that's a that's a regulation problem. First of all, it's insane to me that you would borrow so much money to put into leverage ETFs. I was always under the impression that leverage ETFs are always

0: sort of trading activity, sort of
1: well,
0: assets.
1: Well, Jeff,
0: not...
1: just to stop you there, you know, one painful thing about markets is that everybody wants to go to heaven, but no one wants to die.
2: Yeah,
1: and this
2: yeah.
1: is the case. This is the case of dying.
0: I guess to that point, Peter and Tariq, to you, no crying in the casino, right? Because if you're borrowing money to put money into these already what we call risk assets, but now you're putting money into these leverage risk assets, don't cry in the casino.
3: Which is why I'm not terribly worried about the regulatory side of it, other than, of course, making sure that the exchanges stay solvent. If this does trigger a broader financial crisis, I think that's what the regulators and the politicians are ultimately going to be held to. One headline that I heard recently, which I haven't verified if it's true or not, apparently the current president of Korea, one of his campaign promises was to get the KOSPI index up to 5,000, and it blew right past that. And that level of enthusiasm is could have been one of the reasons that these leverage products were so popular. So when you talk about the percentage of volume driven by these leverage products, that is just simply math. When the index goes up, these products have to buy more of the index. That pushes the index higher up. People see that. They think it's great. They follow it. There's more. The index goes up further. The leverage products have to buy more. And on the way down, it's exactly the same. The index goes down. The leverage products have to sell, not because they think the valuations are no longer a thing, but they have to maintain the 2x or the 3x, whatever it says on the products. It does surprise me how many times I speak about, you know, time decay and these other features of leverage products, and I don't think people have really mastered it. That's why I actually think you should master futures and options before you even try and play with any of these leverage products. And that's what I've been looking at too. I mean, to me, the indicator of where the Korean market is right now is the implied volatility in the options. If Korea had a VIX index, an equivalent of the VIX index, it would be over 80. You know, that doesn't compare with any other market you look at, whereas you look at, you know, in the US and Europe and so on, which is all well under 20. It's in a completely different universe.
0: So what's happening in Korea right now? Would you say that it's a healthy correction given the crazy rally we've seen in tech stocks, AI stocks in Korea and the US?
3: I'm just about to put it in the too hard bucket. I mean, Korea was a market where a year and a half ago, I was saying, you know, it's undervalued. It's really one that we should overallocate to. And yeah, that was granted one of my better calls. My bigger regret there was not even being more aggressive in buying call options on the KOSPI, which have been some of our most profitable trades this year. However, again, I think it went really far, really fast. I posted on my social today the chart of it kind of rising and falling like an upside down V. And below that, I showed the earnings estimates for Samsung and for SK Hynix. They look really, really similar. Whereas I mentioned, those are up a lot. Those have not been revised down yet. So the question is, are they just coming back down to where the long-term fair value should be? Or is this just purely a liquidity-driven matter of the leverage products being unwound, and only when we're back to a position where it's relying more on fundamentals and less on leverage can we actually say that the market has gotten sane? I do not think the market is there yet. I still think it is in the too difficult, you know, too wild for anyone without real stomach to play in category.
0: Peter, any thoughts before we move on to SK Hynix really quickly?
1: Well, ultimately, Tariq, people and investors in the market take the risk they want to take, right? And if you don't want to service that risk, they'll find somebody else. And that's really what a free market is about. So now it's really time for the banks and the exchanges in South Korea to manage the downside of a lot of accounts. So, but I would also add, as far as whether 2027 will be a reckoning for these AI stocks, you have to remember that these stocks now occupy the position of national prestige. Mm-hmm. And the U.S. government and certainly the Chinese government can't afford a collapse in that sector as they are trying to manage a narrative and achieve really strategic goals with these companies.
0: So really quickly on SK Hynix.
3: Hey,
0: sorry,
3: Peter,
0: go on.
3: Peter, Japan's 1990 stock market just called. They want their too big to fail line back.
0: A rebuttal, Peter.
1: Yeah, thanks for helping me reach back in history. The hits just keep on coming, right?
0: The hits just keep on coming. Really quickly on SK Hynix, I would be remiss. We're talking about South Korea. They had their earnings come out earlier today. 557% increase in second quarter operating profit. That would be overshadowed by, I think, at least $31 billion in capital spending this year. So 557% is almost a six-fold surge in profits. It does seem as though

0: Peter, that investors now want perfection, but I almost get the impression that investors do not even know what perfection looks like.
1: Yeah, there's clearly irrationality on the market side, which, as Warren Buffett would say, is a voting machine, not a weighing machine. Also factor in a point that SK Hynix and Samsung are making 75% to 80% profit margins on these chips, and they have stated that long-term demand will outstrip supply for quite a while. So I think fundamentally they're strong companies. It's just that you're entering into a phase here of market euphoria
0: Dying down a little bit.
1: Is speculating in such a crazy way that anything goes, and that the prices don't really reflect any form of
0: Does
1: reality.
0: perfection, Peter, then sort of rely on what we're going to see out of these hyperscalers later today or this week with the Mag 7 with their earnings reports coming out? Would it
1: Well,
0: rely on that or?
1: as I said, because the illusion is getting fuzzy and deceptive. As I said yesterday, I think the key information, the key indicator to watch for really is when investors signal that one of those scalers actually should reduce CapEx, and they cut CapEx, and the price goes up, and the market rewards them. That's going to cause a big problem in the market, because other frontier companies and scalers will do the same thing, and I think cause a cascade. Eventually, that's the signal that will emerge out of this.
0: Yeah, okay. So I guess, Tariq, I guess to you really quickly then as
2: Yeah.
0: well. The results, if you put them into perspective, the numbers are really good, right? The company's firing on all cylinders. They're radically increasing their CapEx because they're facing so much demand pressure from all their clients around the world. The same could be said with Micron, SanDisk, Western Digital, Seagate, whatever, Samsung. I just feel as though investor expectations may be a little excessive now.
2: Well, and it's a question of how far. And when you say the numbers look good, they look good now. And the second order thing that I look at is I look at professional analyst earnings estimates and how they're estimating for fiscal year 2027, fiscal year 2028. So to just give you two quick numbers here. One year ago, analyst consensus for fiscal year 2027 earnings per share for SK Hynix was around 54,000 Korean won. Right now it's 470,000 Korean won. So that's what, nine fold increase. 2028, it went from around 20,000 Korean won to 500,000 Korean won. That is a 20 plus fold increase, which to me, that looks a lot more like it was a hot day and we see the lines outside the ice cream. To me, if you see that kind of increase, for it to justify a stock valuation, that has to last for several years, not just until 2027. This has to last until probably around 2035, 2036, in order to justify a trillion-dollar valuation on these companies. That's the part that I'm a lot more skeptical about, because whenever you have a 70%+ profit margin, those almost never last. That funds a lot of innovation. Now, that also assumes that demand remains the same. The variable I see on demand remaining the same, it's one thing for the Mag 7 to decide to cut CapEx, but one news story, which I don't think has been reported enough, the credit spreads on these hyperscaler companies has reached, pretty wide levels. Meta, I believe, is a double A rated company. They came up lately on my screen of bonds yielding over 6%. So you're going to get higher levels, you're going to get higher yields lending money to Meta than you will, say, to the Republic of Serbia, which to me is a very, very different level of risk. So I'm looking at this, the bond market is looking at this, and in my view, the bond market is usually a step ahead of where stock market enthusiasm is.
1: Well, Tariq, you make a good point with the credit default swaps on a lot of these tech companies like Facebook and even Oracle, which have soared. One has to remember, for the first time in these companies' histories, they're actually getting into debt. They've had a very, very soft and privileged life in high cash flow businesses, strong economic moats, and never having to borrow heavily. And now they are borrowing heavily. I really don't know if they have the management culture to navigate that kind of a challenge. That's the problem.
2: Well, that I have That I have less doubt about. I mean, the reason they're able to borrow this kind of money is they've turned into cash cow companies that have received, you know, well-earned AA ratings from the issuers. And so they're able to borrow at relatively low rates. And all the borrowing really is doing is taking a lot of that future cash flow and pulling it forward. And they, when you have capital spending like this, it's the most rational way to do it. If you look at these companies, the real question is if they issue stock, they're basically telling the market the expected return on their stock is lower than the expected return on their bonds. That is the signal that they don't want to send. Now, me as somebody who's a lot more cautious on, you know, future growth, if I were to do a model on the other, Meta is a different category, but if I were to do a model on, let's say, you know, Apple or some of these other companies, I would actually say their bonds over the next 10 years are quite likely to outperform their shares from current valuations, just because I think the enthusiasm has gotten ahead of itself.
1: And that's a signal for really asking yourself, should we short them? Should we short the market? And I thought
0: about Michael Burry again.
1: Yeah, no, I thought about that, and I'll say to Tariq what I said to you last week. You know, Musk responded to the Michael Burry types who say short. He said in a post on X, and I quote him. He said, "I said SpaceX will be worth more than Earth if we achieve our goals." Obviously true. That's what he said. So
0: well, he also said money wouldn't matter in a couple of years, didn't he?
1: that's right. So you know, we have a very interesting situation in financial history here.
0: We live in strange times, don't we?
1: Yes, strange days.
0: Strange days for all of us. One last thing before we let the both of you very kind gentlemen go, I would be remiss if I didn't talk about Iran and the latest strikes over in the Gulf. The story, you know. The CENTCOM saying that they've intercepted missiles. The big thing is going to be oil prices. Tariq, I know you're a fan of looking at the futures prices instead of spot prices, and I can see you have a point there. I don't have the futures prices with me at the moment. I've got West Texas, which is at $81.82 a barrel. Are you worried? Because I feel as though the first round of attacks from sort of late Feb to June, the market was relatively reactive to it. This time around, it seems a little more settled.
2: Well, I think it's just because much more than with the AI trade, the market has gotten used to it. I wouldn't say settled, but they have updated their models to very quickly react to how likely the Iran news is to resolve in terms of what's next. And so I watch the Brent crude. This is what I point you to watch the Brent crude futures, because that's the global benchmark of oil that travels by sea. West Texas has dynamics in North America and pipelines there, which is a little more removed from Iran. So the first thing I say is watch the Brent crude futures, and don't just watch the front month. Watch the December 2026, the December 2027 to see how the curve is evolving. And all this move over this past week has been on the front month. There's been a little less movement, you know, on the back months. But the whole idea is the market's like, okay, what's next? It doesn't really seem to think that anything is going to resolve. And it also doesn't seem to think Iran is going to have long-term control of the straits into 2027. I really have no idea what's next. The big question on my mind is, what is the U.S.'s resolve going to be to continue as the midterms approach and after the midterms? Because that's the big variable here. I think the IRGC has proven they have staying power. The question is, do the U.S. and its allies also have staying power?
0: And Peter, one final question you would want to sort of answered in the next couple of weeks or months. What's that question you're looking for in relation to the Gulf?
1: Well, in relation to the Gulf, the situation we have and that needs to be answered is we neither have war and we neither have peace. That, and you're kind of caught in the middle. Mm-hmm. So I think actually the risk premium associated with the Iran war has changed significantly, transitioning from extreme energy emergency spikes over oil into a volatile structural stagflation premium as markets try to figure out what will be the durable economic friction that's going to result from this, because it seems like it's dragging on.
0: Well, boom, you heard it here first on The Close on RTHK Radio 3. Peter Guy is our resident financial expert, as he usually joins us in the studio every Wednesday afternoon, and Tariq Dennison, who is portfolio manager at GFM Asset Management. Both of you, it's been a pleasure, it's been a blast. Thanks for joining us today.
2: Thanks, Jeff.
0: Look, Quick look at markets that are still open at the moment. The Nifty 50 in Mumbai, India, that's up 1.18% at 24,267. That's up 282 points. Meanwhile, European markets are mostly in the red at the moment. The Pan-European Stocks 600, that's currently down a little over a quarter of a percent at 645.09. That's down 1.8 points. The German DAX in Frankfurt, that's down a little over a third.

0: third of a percent at 25,369. That's down 94 points. The CAC 40 in Paris down 0.62% at 8,406. That's down 52 points. And the FTSE 100 in London, that's last seen trading down trading up 0.03% or 3 points at 10,872. 9:30 p.m. is when Wall Street opens later tonight, Hong Kong time. The S&P 500 futures, that's up 0.22% at 7,481. That's up 16 points. The NASDAQ futures up 0.21% at 27,980, up 58 points. And the Dow Jones Industrial futures down 0.08% at 52,904. That's down 40 points. The Russell 2K up 0.22% at 2,971. Well, coming up, we'll be hearing from James Lyons in a moment. We'll be talking about some of the challenges that Andy Burnham is going to be facing as he goes into the Premiership in number 10 Downing Street and number 10 North. And after that, we'll be hearing from Mike Medden, who is Director of Risk Intelligence for Asia Pacific at the LSEG Group. We'll be finding out how all there is to know about trusting digital services and financial institutions. Before we do all that, though, a quick look at the weather forecast for tonight and tomorrow. It'll be mainly cloudy with a few showers and thunderstorms. More showers in some areas later. Temperatures will range between 26 and 30 Celsius with moderate east to southeasterly winds, up to strong force on high ground at first. The outlook, still a few showers on Friday. Showers will be heavier at times with thunderstorms over the weekend. At the observatory at the moment, 28 Celsius, the relative humidity 91%, and a thunderstorm warning is currently in force. RTHK Radio 3. 26 minutes to 6 or 34 minutes past 5 is the current time of the close on RTHK Radio 3 with Jeff Chung, live from Broadcasting House this Wednesday afternoon. Well, we're just 9 days into Andy Burnham's tenure in 10 Downing Street over in the United Kingdom. Since taking office, he's declared his administration to be a cost-of-living government following an announcement that VAT will be removed from domestic electricity bills for 6 months from October, saving a typical household about £45 a year. But the UK's challenges are far broader than that, and joining me to talk about how Andy Burnham might fare in number 10 is James Lyons. He is senior partner at Penta. He was formerly the director of strategic communications for number 10 Downing Street. James, good to have you on the program with us today.
1: Great to speak to you.
0: Right. There's a lot to sort of get through today, so we'll try to get past this as quick as we can. First and foremost, a lot of challenges facing Andy Burnham's government, as you might know, having been in Sir Keir Starmer's government. What do you think his priorities should be coming into number 10, going into his first 100 days?
1: Well, look, I think there are two key kind of challenges he faces. One is to find the money to be that cost of living government, and the UK, in common with many other European economies, you know, has not been growing at the rate that anybody would like in, the last couple of decades, frankly. So he's going to have to find money for to make a real difference on kind of cost of living. And then the second issue he's got is party management. So Keir Starmer found it very, very difficult to galvanise Labour MPs. He won with a huge majority. Nobody thought he would win with such a big majority. But then he was unable to command that majority in the Commons, and that's kind of what did for him.
0: So let's talk about the money part of the challenges first and foremost. He has to find the money to fix the economy and fix some of the problems with the British economy. It seems to me, though, he's sort of in a losing battle because opposition leader Kemi Badenoch may or may not say, well, he's got to spend or find the money to spend to improve the conditions of the British economy. But then if he isn't able to, or if he cannot, she might go and say, well, he should have spent the money anyway. It seems to me like it's a lose-lose position for Andy Burnham coming into number 10.
1: Well, in some senses, you're always in a lose-lose position when you're in that industry. If all the easy decisions and the easy solutions, they happen somewhere else and you end up with the tough stuff, frankly. But look, the truth is the living standards in the UK have stagnated since the credit crunch. And I think that has driven the kind of instability that we've seen in British politics. You know, Andy Burnham is our seventh prime minister in 10 years. Mm. People are just really, really impatient now. now for change. They want to see their lives improve. And until they do, I think we'll continue to see volatility. Now, of course, there are two ways in which you can raise the money. One is to grow the economy, and that takes time. And the other one is to jack up taxes. And, you know, frankly, we've had quite a lot of tax rises. So I think people's appetite for that is coming to an end as well.
0: Well, let's talk about public patience really quickly. I think, and correct me if I'm wrong in this assessment, but I feel as though Andy Burnham has a reputation for being sort of the man of the people, right? The king of the North. Do you reckon that his reputation as a man of the people, do you think that'll be enough to keep the public patient while he gets his agenda sort of sorted out or executed? Or do you think that, look, we're seven prime ministers in the last 10 years, the British public are just tired of us?
1: I think, you know, Andy put it very well when he stood outside Downing Street and gave his first speech as Prime Minister. You know, people are pretty fed up with politics. They know it's not working. But of course, Keir Starmer said a similar thing, as did a number of their Conservative predecessors. The question is, how do you start to deliver for people? And, you know, he was straight out the traps with a few kind of cost of living initiatives. So you've mentioned the VAT on energy bills. There was also a cap on bus fares, and cutting taxes on pubs, which is always, you know, a popular one with the media and with lots of the public. Yeah. But, you know, this is all pretty much tinkering. You know, you mentioned the energy bill cut would save £45 a year, but it's only actually happening for 6 months. So it's not even 45 quid. And frankly, the kind of seasonal variations you get in the bill, in bills, will make that, you know, pretty much invisible. You know, people won't feel much difference from that. So it's all direction of travel stuff. And Andy's been very, very upfront about that. But, you know, the question is, how do you move the dial on living standards? So when I was in Downing Street, we had a piece of research that terrified everybody, which showed the only group of British voters who'll be better off by the next general election are pensioners. and that is, you know, that is not a recipe for re-election.
0: To be honest, though, that sentiment, I think, sort of reaches up just not just in the UK, but across the globe as well, that in the times we live in, that the people who benefit most from the current setup of regional or domestic economic policy are going to be the pensioners. I may be wrong, but that seems to be the way things are perceived, not just in the UK, in the US as well.
1: Yeah, well, look, you know, the thing about pensioners is they vote, right? They vote more cohesively than any other bloc. And the original sin of Keir Starmer's government, if I can put it like that, was cutting help for pensioners on winter fuel. And, like, it was seen as totemic in that it was not something you'd expect the Labour Party to do in power. And that kind of set the tone, actually, for Keir's government. It was very, very hard to get past that. Even when he left Downing Street, you know, 10 days ago, it was still coming up in polls and in focus groups. It was, it really crystallized people's view of him and his government.
0: I do wonder. Well, while we have you here, I will be remiss if I didn't pick your a director of comms brain really quickly. So Andy Burnham governing without a personal victory in a general election, having been crowned prime minister by the Labour Party, he's returned by a recent by election, and obviously people are fed up with politics. I do wonder what you think Andy Burnham's comms strategy should be moving forward in order to curry favor, not just with the public, but with, let's say, foreign investors who want to put money into the country, but aren't feeling confident about doing that.
1: Yeah, well, of course, some of the mood music for investors, you know, that trying to bring in investment was one of the key things that Keir Starmer and Rachel Reeves did, and they had an investment conference very, very early on. But you can look at Andy's talk about, you know, taking greater public control of utilities, and you know, people aren't necessarily going to like that. In terms of his kind of strategy, I mean, he's being, you know, he's been notably successful using social media, and that's a very good way to kind of connect directly with the public. But you cannot do that alone. You have to do all the traditional media as well. You have to do, you know, print and digital. You have to do broadcast. And the issue is that the media landscape is so much more fragmented now than it was. I mean, when I started out as a political journalist 20 odd years ago, you know, it was far more straightforward. But now you've got to be serving all of these outlets all the time.
0: Well,

0: would I be wrong in drawing a comparison in the way Andy Burnham is approaching his comm strategy with social media in the same way that Zoran Mamdani in New York City, the mayor of New York City, is approaching the way he's outreaching to his constituents? Is that a fair comparison to make? And because I think Zoran Mamdani in New York City has actually done a pretty good job in trying to reach out to people and get his policies across and actually implementing those policies. Do you think Andy Burnham could stand the same chance?
1: Yeah, absolutely. And look, Mamdani's a fellow Arsenal fan, so I thoroughly approve of him, whereas Andy is Everton. Look, but I think, you know, the truth is that we were trying to do this with Keir when I was in 10 Downing Street. So the Labour Party was very effective in opposition in using social media. So I don't think it's sort of aping Mamdani. I think it's just something you're seeing, you know, politicians do. The truth is that, you know, Andy Burnham is far more comfortable in his own skin than Keir Starmer was. So he's much more relaxed and he can use this stuff in a very different way, in a very, very effective way.
0: And finally, just before we let you go, James, I would also be remiss if I didn't bring up number 10 North in Manchester. Now, as a Manchester fan, I'm quite happy he's doing that. I'm quite happy that he's also trying to bring about Manchesterifying the rest of the country. Do you reckon that moving civil service hubs away from London is going to be enough to sort of please the people and sort of trying to bring economic development away from London, as you put? You know, the UK politics is quite London centric at the moment. Or do you think he's going to have to do more?
1: Well, look, for a long time, we've been moving kind of civil service jobs out of London and moving the BBC to Manchester and all sorts of things. And look, I was director of communications for the National Health Service for a long time. And we were technically headquartered in Leeds. But the truth is, you know, at the end of the day, you know, London has this kind of gravitational pull that's very, very hard to resist. And if you're the prime minister, sometimes the only way to resolve a problem is to, you know, march two people into your office and eyeball them and sort it out between them. And that's very difficult if you're up in Manchester. And look, I'm not sure, you know, a fan of Manchester as a place to visit myself, but does Manchester, you know, and number 10 North resonate with people in the southeast or the southwest, or even frankly up in the northeast and Scotland and Wales? I think that's a difficult sell.
0: One last thing, James. I know you're paid for your insight, so I'm not going to try and dig this out of you. But if you had one piece of advice for Andy Burnham, what would it be?
1: To start with that? Look, the job of Prime Minister is to be the persuader in chief. And that means you need to persuade your cabinet, you need to persuade your government, you need to persuade your MPs, and you need to persuade the country. And I think Andy Burnham gets that. He understands he needs to take people with him. And I think, you know, although he had many strengths, I think Keir Starmer didn't see the job as that. I think that was part of his downfall.
0: Well, lovely to have you on the program today with us, James. Thank you very much for your time. It is, I think, 10:45 in the morning over in London. So really appreciate it. James Lyons, a senior partner at Penta, who was most recently the director of strategic communications at 10 Downing Street. James, been a pleasure. Thank you.
1: Thank you very much.
0: RTHK Radio 3. 14 minutes to 6 is the current time, the close on RTHK Radio 3 with Jeff Chung this Wednesday afternoon. Now, digital trust forms the bedrock of how financial institutions operate and how consumers engage with digital services today. However, consumer fraud means that this trust is increasingly being tested. But to what extent? Well, our very own Carolyn Wright finds out just a little more.
2: Today, we're going to take a look at some of the findings of a recent research report from LSEG Risk Intelligence around how consumer fraud is changing how we trust digital services and financial institutions around the region. I'm joined now by Mike Meaden, who is Director for Risk Intelligence for Asia Pacific at LSEG. Thank you for joining us today, Mike.
3: Thank you for having me.
2: So first off, maybe you can run us through just how big a problem consumer fraud is around the APAC region.
3: It's a massive problem. We've seen significant increases in scams across the entire APAC region. Now, in Singapore in 2025, we did see a reduction of around 27% of scam cases driven by a bunch of interventions across the entire industry and the government. But nonetheless, we still saw $1 billion about of losses in 2025. So the scale of the problem is extremely significant. Globally, the estimates range into the billions of dollars or the hundreds of billions. So it's a very significant problem. And it seems to be a problem that continues to grow.
2: So maybe we can take a bit of a deeper dive into demographics and who the scammers are targeting and which age groups are maybe more likely to become victims.
3: I think this is one of the most interesting parts of the report we released recently, because I think the standard assumption people have is that scammers tend to go after older people. Older people tend to be more vulnerable, perhaps not as familiar with technology. And of course, as people get older, things like cognitive decline can set in and that can impair judgment. So that's, I think, the standard view. However, in our report, we actually found that younger people, so people in age groups from 25 to 34 years of age, actually had the highest loss rate of around 18%, followed by 18 to 24 year olds at 15%. And those over 55 had the lowest of around 6%. So this is an inversion of, I think, the standard expectation people have. And I think it's an important message to the younger people in your audience. Don't assume just because you're younger, you're digitally native, you feel confident in your own abilities to detect scams. Don't underestimate the scammers. You can become a victim just like anyone else.
2: So let's take a look at the way these scammers are using technology. And we've seen a massive rise in AI, of course. So how has that changed the way the criminals try to scam people?
3: It's completely transformed how scams work. I would say AI has industrialized deception. You know, one in five people across APAC, according to our survey, has encountered some kind of AI-generated scam in the last year. And it includes a range of quite scary types of scams, including cloned voices of loved ones or other trusted individuals, deepfake videos, and of course, chatbots posing as one of your financial institutions that you do business with. So some of these shifts have also changed some of the red flags and the warning signs that people have come to rely upon. You know, 10 or 15 years ago, we always used to joke about the Nigerian prince that would email you, and those emails would be full of spelling errors or typos or, you know, just clunky phraseology that clearly wasn't written by someone who is a native speaker of your language, whether it's English or Chinese, whatever your native language is. And what AI has allowed scammers to do is really industrialize much more professional seeming, much more natural seeming, and scams that are much closer to a particular individual's cultural context. So things like we've seen cases where deepfake videos are even tricking executives at large companies. Officials are being used to engage in deepfakes. So in other words, the scammers would use deepfakes of police officers, for example, or they would mimic one of your relatives, claim the person is in distress and they need money urgently, please send me this money now, etc. So AI has truly transformed how scams work. And on top of all of that, AI has also allowed scammers to scan the internet, social media, to detect vulnerable people. So it's allowed them to detect more vulnerable people as well as polish the scams once they're reaching out to the individuals that they're targeting.
2: All right, now let's take a look at some of the things your research revealed about how victims of scams tend to change their behaviors once they've been affected by a scam.
3: Yeah, so not surprisingly, I guess, according to our survey, 96% of victims, so once someone has actually fallen prey to a scam, 96% of those individuals change their behaviors. They will become far more cautious when it comes to online payments. They will double check things much more, and they'll be much more guarded with their personal information. You know, and this has negative consequences, of course, for society as a whole. We've seen people pulling back from digital channels altogether for financial services. In our survey in Singapore, 39% of victims report that they completely avoid certain digital channels now. And that's kind of the main thrust of our report, is that unfortunately the scammers are parasitizing on society and exploiting the trust that we have in our institutions. So not only is there a direct cost in the money stolen, but there are a bunch of indirect costs. Not only do we have to spend a bunch of money to protect ourselves, but it also makes the economy less efficient. So really the cost of these things are truly mounting.
2: And what did you find around there being sort of any issues around

0: internet banking at pay now transfer limits to the lowest level possible for the daily activities you engage in, just so that you can protect yourself. And of course, the core one is remain skeptical of outreach. These types of scams are often relying on the user being scammed in their hearts or in their minds and then authorizing a payment. It's less that these scammers are like hacking into your systems. That's not what's happening. It's these victims are often authorizing the payments. So it's about being skeptical. If someone's putting pressure on you, or, you know, hey, you have to immediately take up this opportunity for investment or for a job, or they are posing as someone who's in love with you or some kind of romance scam and they need money desperately, you just have to be very skeptical of any of that. Or if they're impersonating a police officer, think to yourself, would a police officer be demanding money from you and you have to pay right now? And that doesn't seem likely. So just be skeptical of people approaching you, I think, is the kind of the core message that we've been trying to drive home and have in place all of these protections that I've mentioned.
1: Finally, what can organisations learn from all of this about the need to better protect the consumers using their various services?
0: I think we've learned a lot already, but of course there's much more to learn and there's many more protections to put in place. First of all, I think the power of education has become quite clear. We need to weave risk intelligence information much more closely into the customer journey. So if you're a financial institution and you're doing remote onboarding or digital onboarding, if you're combining fraud checks, screening checks and identity checks in a comprehensive way right at onboarding, that can help detect, you know, potential scams, because it's one of the most vulnerable periods for any individual is when they first open a financial institution product or an account at a financial institution. And we really need to be encouraging victims to come forward, because there's often an element of shame. And this is also one of the things that we saw in our reports. Make it as easy as possible for victims to come forward, to report and get the necessary support they need, potentially to recover their lost money or at least protect themselves from future harm.
1: It's been great to speak to you. Thank you for sharing all of that knowledge. Mike Meaden, Director for Risk Intelligence at Asia Pacific at LSEG.
2: Radio 3. It is 4 minutes of six. This is the closing on THK Radio 3 with Jeff Chung. Before we go, quick recap of all the market action around the world. Starting off on the home front, the Hang Seng Index up nearly 2% at 25,807. The CSI 300, 0.2% in the green at 4,600. Shanghai, 0.25% in the green at 3,828. And Shenzhen, 0.92% in the green at 2,432. The Japanese Nikkei 225 down 1.5% at 61,434. The broader topics up 0.25% at 3,974. The South Korean Kospi, another day of sell-offs, dropping just shy of 6% at 5,663. SK Hynix shares tumbling today after reporting a 557% surge in second quarter operating profits. The small cap Kosdaq down 6.12% at 662.68. The Aussie ASX 200, that's up 1.01% at 9,038. And the still open Nifty 50 in Mumbai, India, that is currently trading up 1.15% at 24,260. The Pan-European Stock 600 down 0.25% at 645.42. The German DAX in Frankfurt down 0.36% at 25,372. The CAC 40 in Paris down 0.7% at 8,399. And the FTSE 100 last seen trading up marginally at 10,875. Brent crude at $87.17 a barrel, and West Texas at $82 flat a barrel. 9:30 p.m. is when Wall Street opens. Later tonight, Hong Kong time, the S&P 500 futures up 0.26%. That's at 7,485. The NASDAQ futures, that's up 0.35%. That is at 28,020. The Dow Jones Industrial futures down 0.13% at 52,877. And the Russell 2K futures up 0.31% at 2,973. Quick reminder, if the Fed meets in about 8 hours or so, stay tuned on Money Talk tomorrow morning, 8 a.m. to 9 p.m. at 9 a.m. and a close from 5 p.m. to 6 p.m. for more coverage on that. And on tomorrow's show, I'll be here alongside Nitin Diadis. We'll be joined by Andrew Sullivan, who is founder of Asian Market Sense, and Mark Toh, who is managing director of asset management at Wing Fung Financial Group. Plus, we'll be hearing from Jia Ning Song, who is head of banking at Capital Markets at Hong Kong, and Paul McSheffer.

0: Free, who is senior banking partner for Hong Kong KPMG China. They'll be discussing their findings of their recent report on banking in Hong Kong for this year. That's it from us today from the team behind Money Talk and The Close. Have a fantastic evening ahead. Coming up next from the RTHK Newsroom is News Wrap.
1: We all long for a stable life. National security is the foundation of prosperity and stability. We should uphold and strengthen the executive-led system, follow a holistic approach to development and security, and implement Patriots administering Hong Kong for a better life. The security of Hong Kong and our homes hinges on the security of our motherland. Safeguarding national security is our responsibility. Let's participate. This quarter's demands for rates and government rent have been posted. The rates concession has already been reflected, but there is no concession for government rent. Be sure to pay by July 31st, or you'll have to pay a surcharge. If you haven't received the demand, please call the Rating and Valuation Department's inquiry hotline on 2152-0111. Please also inform the department of any change in the payer's particulars, such as property ownership changes, in a timely manner.

0: It's Wednesday, July the 29th. 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
1: And I'm Aaron Tam. In tonight's program, rescuers in Japan race against the clock in a search for survivors a day after a powerful earthquake kills at least 13 people.
2: Even now, there are people waiting to be rescued. And this is a race against time.
0: Some Japan-bound Hong Kong travelers cancel trips at the last minute, but others choose to go ahead.
1: Manchester City will be without star striker Erling Haaland at the Hong Kong Football Festival.
0: And in sport, a business plan by football's world governing body FIFA kicks off a storm of protest.
1: That's all coming up next on News Wrap. Rescuers in Japan say they're struggling to reach survivors feared to be trapped in wreckage after a major earthquake struck the country's southwest yesterday. So far, the 7.1 magnitude quake has killed 13 people. It's also triggered fires, ruptured bridges, and left tens of thousands without power in the Kumamoto region. Janice Lowe reports.
3: Japanese authorities have said five people have been confirmed dead at the Nippon Paper Industries factory, where four others were unaccounted for. The factory's red and white smokestack had collapsed in the quake. A number of people had been pulled from the rubble of a partially collapsed shopping mall near the city of Kumamoto that was torn apart by an explosion about half an hour after the quake. Of them, three had died. Japan's Prime Minister Sanae Takaichi earlier told reporters that Japanese authorities are doing everything they can to rescue any survivors.
2: Even now, there are people waiting to be rescued. And this is a race against time. We will marshal all available resources on the ground to save and rescue as many people as possible.
3: The mall was apparently gutted by a gas explosion around half an hour after the quake, which was followed by dozens of aftershocks. Its operator, Aeon, said customers had been evacuated right after the initial quake, while footage from inside the mall showed rescue workers in orange overalls and white helmets picking their way through a mass of twisted steel, dangling cables, and chunks of ceiling. Here's Japan's Chief Cabinet Secretary Minoru Kihara talking about the rescue operation there.
4: During the search operation by firefighters and police, a smell of gas inside the building was reported. In any case, the detailed cause of the shopping mall explosion is currently under investigation.
3: A teacher at a nearby tutoring center said his students remained seated after the initial quake in case of aftershocks. He described how his students reacted to the explosion at the mall that was 300 meters away.
5: About 20 minutes after the earthquake, it seemed there was an explosion at the Aeon Mall behind us. But from where we were, we didn't hear anything at all. The children seemed to see it as something unusual and out of the ordinary. Maybe because of adrenaline, they were giggling and chatting excitedly. But it's actually chilling to think that if classes had ended early and the children had gone over there sooner, they might have got caught up in the explosion.
3: Across the prefecture, which suffered a deadly earthquake a decade ago, around 260,000 people had been instructed to go to evacuation centers. The quake's epicenter was about 20 kilometers south of Kumamoto City, central Kyushu's largest city with a population of around 700,000. The quake was followed by more than at least 100 aftershocks. Authorities have warned residents in the areas that felt the biggest tremors to be on alert for further strong quakes for about a week, as well as for the risk of landslides.
0: The deadly earthquake in Japan has prompted some Hong Kong holidaymakers to abruptly change their travel plans, but others have decided to press ahead anyway, with some saying they couldn't cancel their hotel bookings.
6: At Chatlapcock Airport, a traveler named Leung, who had booked a package tour to Kyushu, cancelled at the last minute. He said he would head to Singapore instead.
7: It's too dangerous with the earthquakes and having the family with us. We don't want to take that risk. There was also an explosion at an Aeon shopping center, so I'm worried about indoor dangers like fires. I hope people don't take unnecessary risks.
6: By contrast, a traveler named Ling flew to Japan with a friend, saying they couldn't cancel their hotel bookings. She said she will still visit the seaside as planned, despite concerns about a tsunami.
3: We're worried because the earthquake in Kumamoto had a magnitude of at least 7. I'm especially concerned about the bullet train stopping because we're still planning to visit places like Kagoshima.
6: Steve Hoon, executive director of EGL Tours, said the agency currently has 7 package tours comprising 140 travelers in Kyushu. 2 groups totaling more than 50 passengers left Hong Kong and Macau for Fukuoka as scheduled, but the itinerary was changed to skip Kumamoto.
8: In principle, apart from Kumamoto, where transport is still quite disrupted due to the earthquake, all other prefectures are safe. So all our tour groups will continue their trips, and we are still sending groups out as planned.
6: Hoon advised travelers who want to visit Kumamoto on their own to change the plans and stay away for the next few days.
0: That was Wendy Wong reporting.
1: Manchester City striker Erling Haaland will not feature in the upcoming Hong Kong Football Festival, with sports chief Rosanna Law citing a busy fixture and mandatory rest regulations as the primary reasons. The festival, to be held between Friday and next Wednesday at Kai Tak Stadium, also features Chelsea, Inter Milan and Juventus. Haley Yip has the details.
9: While local supporters had eagerly anticipated seeing Norwegian superstar Erling Haaland in action, Rosanna Law told a commercial radio program that his participation was never a realistic prospect.
10: Haaland played a full season for Manchester City last year, and then the World Cup ran from mid-June to mid-July. Even though Haaland didn't make it to the semi-finals, Norway still played until mid-July, and the Premier League starts again in mid-August.
9: Under FIFA regulations, professional players are entitled to a minimum of 72 hours of rest between matches and at least 21 days of holiday at the end of each season.
10: If he can't come to play according to FIFA regulations and can't take the field, shouldn't we just let him have a break? Or should we, as some people tell me, throw money at him to come, which doesn't seem quite right. It's not like he'll never have a chance to come again. But this year, I've said it many times, because with the World Cup happening this year for these kinds of exhibition matches, we really need to bring in teams that already have their own fans, appeal and drawing power.
9: The sports minister also stressed the importance of not relying too much on individual stars when it comes to inviting teams to play here.
10: You can't put all your eggs in one basket. That was one of the good principles we had when we first organized this event.
9: Manchester City, who won the English FA Cup and League Cup in the past season, have announced a 28-player squad for their Asian tour. It includes stars such as Gianluigi Donnarumma, Savino, and Mateo Kovacic. In addition to Haaland, Spanish midfielder Rodri and French midfielder Ryan Cherki will not travel with the team. After playing in Hong Kong, Manchester City will head to Seoul for 2 friendly matches against the K-League All-Stars team and La Liga side Atletico Madrid.
1: Law said more than 30,000 tickets, which is about 2/3 of total capacity, have been sold for Saturday's match between Manchester City and Inter Milan.
0: The government aims to stage more fencing events in Hong Kong after the men's foil team secured a historic silver at the Fencing World Championships held in the city. Haley Yip has the details again.
9: Secretary for Culture, Sports and Tourism Rosanna Law spoke highly of the resilience and determination of the Hong Kong China team. Speaking on commercial radio, she said public support was overwhelming, with more than 3,000 spectators on hand at Asia World Expo for the nail-biting final against Italy. The top-seeded Italians won 45-44. The minister revealed plans to bring more fencing events to the SAR.
10: We will fight for it in the future. After the national games, for example, fencing, since everyone loves watching fencing so much, we push to host the world championships here, and we hope to hold more Asian and national level events in Hong Kong.
9: It's the first time that the SAR has hosted the fencing world championships. Law said the International Fencing Federation was thoroughly impressed with the venue, its supporting facilities, and the vibrant tournament atmosphere. Looking ahead, the government is considering plans to build a dedicated 1,000-seat fencing facility in the northern metropolis. While the proposed venue will be suitable for local and regional competitions, Law noted that building a facility specifically designed for large-scale events like the World Championships might not be economically viable. She said that's because the World championships, which involve 1,000 athletes, are held every few years, or at most once a year.
1: Home prices in Hong Kong have risen for the 13th month in a row to reach a more than 2.5-year high. Wallace Wong reports.
11: The latest figures from the Rating and Valuation Department showed that the SAR's home price index rose to 323.2 in June, up 12.7% year-on-year, while the pace of growth on a monthly basis slowed to 0.3%. In the first half of this year, the SAR saw a cumulative rise of nearly 7.9% in residential property prices. The rise was mainly driven by small and medium-sized units, particularly those below 700 square feet, according to Eddie Koch, Executive Director of Valuation and Advisory Services at property consultancy firm CBRE Hong Kong. Larger units saw a more modest growth. Cox said, since the property market bottomed out last year, smaller units have consistently outperformed, with developers actively launching small and medium-sized units to meet demand. He expects a possible decline in residential transaction volumes over the next few months, saying the market is likely to enter a consolidation phase as further upside in home prices might be limited in the short term. The property expert said recent corrections in the stock market might affect investor sentiment, while the mainland's controls on outbound investment could reduce the flow of capital into the SAR's property market. Rents in June, meanwhile, scaled new heights, with the rental index reaching 205.8, marking a rise for 8 months in a row. Cox said rental growth in the second half of the year is expected to exceed the 2.6% rise in the first half, leading to an expected 5-8% rise for 2026. Government initiatives to attract talent and the steady growth in the number of non-local students continued to support rental demand. According to Koch, leasing activity is expected to become more active in the third quarter, as summer is traditionally the peak season for student arrivals and corporate relocations.
0: 14 unlicensed hawkers have been arrested and charged on suspicion of the illegal sale of food. The Food and Environmental Hygiene Department carried out citywide raids over the last 12 days, seizing nearly 600 kilograms of food, including shellfish, milk and expired food. Chief Health Inspector Chan Si Man said the arrestees were aged between 38 and 76.
12: If the sale of food from unknown sources, expired food, prohibited or restricted high-risk food by unlicensed hawkers is involved, the department will adopt a zero-tolerance approach, including immediate arrest without previous warning.
1: The minister in charge of innovation and technology says the government aims to turn Hong Kong into an AI powerhouse in the Asia-Pacific region. Wendy Wong has the story.
6: In an interview with RTHK's Vision 15 Hong Kong's chapter, Sun Dong said the SAR government will respond to the country's call to advance AI development. It will focus on making Hong Kong an international innovation and technology center. Sun said this means developing the midstream and downstream industries and working together to create a thriving innovation ecosystem in the Greater Bay Area. He said Hong Kong will provide high-end computing services to its neighbors, strengthening its role as a superconnector and value adder, and becoming a hub for international exchange, bringing together talent, capital and technology from around the world.
0: The Hong Kong Trade Development Council says the city can be a superconnector as the nation takes steps to expand in Southeast Asia. Malaysia is seen as a primary market as it is competitive in semiconductors, AI and other innovation-driven products. Bruce Pang, the council's director of research, talked about the potential of ASEAN and Hong Kong's role. He spoke to Bell Yip.
13: The Asian market is a very unique market. It can benefit both from the scale as well as growth potential. For the ASEAN countries, it's actually one of the regions that have been enjoying continuously fast-growing pace in the past several years, and also have a very large scale of population. The third one is that it has a very close tie culturally and historically with the Chinese community. So the Chinese mainland companies who are considering about expanding their international business would take ASEAN as one of the very top destinations.
14: What is the attractiveness of Malaysian market? How does this economy stand out from the other ASEAN countries?
13: First, Malaysia is one of the economies that have the highest growth rate in the past several years and next several years to come among the ASEAN countries. And second, you have populations of over 30 million people, and the median age is about 31. So the spending power, as well as the incentive to have more, to consume more, it's very important for those mainland Chinese firms. Not to mention its economic structure and its commitments and its ambitions for reforms will also pave the way for a more steady growth in the next several years. So I would say that Chinese mainland companies would take the SA at some places of certainty as well as growth.
1: The Ministry of Commerce says China has expressed its strong dissatisfaction and firm opposition after the U.S. Department of Defense placed some Chinese research institutions on a sanctions list. Marcus Lum reports.
7: The ministry said China will take necessary measures to safeguard the legitimate rights and interests of Chinese research institutions and ensure a sound environment for normal scientific and technological exchanges and cooperation. A spokesperson for the ministry said the United States has continuously overstretched the concept of national security, erected discriminatory barriers, and politicized, weaponized, and instrumentalized scientific research cooperation. The spokesperson went on to say that the U.S. moves undermine the exchanges and cooperation between the scientific communities of the two countries and run counter to the global trend of international collaboration in scientific and technological innovation. The United States was urged to stop making unwarranted accusations against Chinese research institutions, correct its erroneous practices as soon as possible, and provide Chinese research institutions with fair, just, and non-discriminatory treatment.
1: Beijing, meanwhile, has accused the United States of seeking to suppress Chinese companies after Washington banned imports of humanoid and quadruped robots manufactured abroad. Most humanoid robots sold in the U.S. are imported, particularly from China. The foreign ministry said Beijing firmly opposed Washington's move to stop imports of advanced robotic devices on national security grounds.
0: There are renewed fears of a wider conflict in the Middle East after the United States and Saudi Arabia attacked an Iranian-backed group in Iraq, killing at least 20 people. The fresh military strike sent oil prices rising again. Azam Khan reports.
15: The U.S. and Saudi Arabia defended their action as a response to attacks on American military targets and Saudi oil facilities, a claim rejected by the pro-Tehran Popular Mobilization Forces. It said in addition to the fatalities, a number of its members were injured and several buildings across Iraq were damaged. The group said the U.S.-Saudi strikes were a dangerous escalation and a violation of Iraq's sovereignty. Iran's Revolutionary Guards later said they fired several ballistic missiles at a U.S. airbase and a U.S. military central command center in Jordan. They said they were responding to U.S. actions against Iranian interests. Jordan reported that its air defenses intercepted 5 missiles launched from Iran. The U.S. military earlier said it had repulsed an Iranian missile barrage launched against American forces in the Middle East. The latest fighting shattered a brief respite, with the Revolutionary Guards also saying they struck 3 oil tankers in the Strait of Hormuz. According to the Iranians, the vessels ignored warnings to avoid unsafe and illegal routes. Control of the strait remains key in the search for an end of the conflict. A proposal floated by Oman for joint management of the strategic waterway was dismissed by Tehran. Deputy Foreign Minister Kazem Gharibabadi spelt out Iran's goal.
16: Our proposal is that one designated shipping route should completely lie on the side of the Islamic Republic of Iran, and part of the other route should lie within the territory of the Islamic Republic of Iran, so that Iran can effectively exercise oversight over inbound and outbound transit routes.
15: The strait was effectively shut after the U.S. and Israel attacked Iran on February 28th. A deal to partially reopen the waterway was reached last month, but the pact collapsed a few weeks ago when the U.S. attacked Iran after Tehran fired on vessels using a banned route.
0: Oil prices climbed nearly 4%. Brent crude fetched $87 a barrel, and West Texas Intermediate was at $82 a barrel.
1: Ukrainian President Volodymyr Zelensky has hailed what he called a good meeting with his U.S. counterpart Donald Trump. At their White House talks, they discussed ways to boost Ukraine's air defense against Russia. Zelensky was in Washington for the funeral of Republican Senator Lindsey Graham, a staunch supporter of Ukraine and Israel. The Israeli Prime Minister was also in the U.S. Capitol for Graham's funeral. Benjamin Netanyahu met Trump for talks that focused on their war with Iran. Also in Washington, faith-based groups denounced the Israeli leader. Rabbi Israel David Weiss is the spokesman of a Jewish anti-Zionist group.
17: The ones who are true to the religion declare that we will never accept any form of a Jewish state, and certainly not a so-called Jewish state that comes by oppressing, killing, genocide, murdering, atrocities, torturing. This is so un-Jewish. So we're here to cry, to show our hurt, our sympathy, our solidarity with the people of Lebanon and Palestine and Iran and all the lands that the Zionists are brutally attacking and vilifying.
0: Israel warplanes have raided central and northern Gaza, killing at least one Palestinian and wounding 12 others. A mosque was also destroyed as Israel continued airstrikes 9 months after a ceasefire was announced. China called on Israel and relevant parties to implement the truce. Chinese diplomat Sun Lei told the United Nations Security Council that peace and stability must be restored in Gaza and the occupied West Bank. He also urged Israel to stop settlement activities in the West Bank.
18: The international community must anchor itself in the overarching direction of the two-state solution, pool greater efforts, and take irreversible actions. Any arrangement or new mechanism must uphold the principle of Palestinians governing Palestine, respect the will of the Palestinian people, and advance, rather than undermine the two-state solution. Any dangerous attempt to alter the territorial and demographic structure of Palestine will seriously erode the foundation of the two-state solution and must be firmly rejected.
1: 300,000 Haitians in the United States are reported to be living in fear after the Supreme Court stripped them of their temporary protected status. Their work permits are being revoked, paving the way for their deportation to Haiti, where law and order has broken down. Many have gone into hiding to avoid arrest. Jean Perrin, who lives in New York City, says Haitians in the U.S. are not criminals.
19: Those people come over here to get a better life. And they work hard to build the country. They pay tax, they do everything. I don't know why they got to stop the TPS for Haitian people. Because we deserve it. Because they pay, going to Haiti, they're not safe. If they are not criminal, why they do send them back? If you take some criminal people and you send them back, I don't have no problem with that. But those people come for a better life to work, to get to living with the family. Why they do that to them?
0: Health experts in the United States have expressed alarm after the number of cases of measles so far this year

0: reached 2,318, the highest in 35 years. Young people, from infants to those aged 19, accounted for 70% of the cases. The surge follows a decline in vaccination rates under Health Secretary Robert F. Kennedy Jr. or RFK Jr. Democratic Senator Mark Kelly warned that infections will continue to climb.
1: The life expectancy has gone up dramatically because of vaccinations. When you don't vaccinate society, you have outbreaks and people die from disease. It's not hard to understand. People like RFK Jr. and others, including this president at times, has talked about vaccinations in a way that is not helpful. And it's become a public health emergency because, in my view, many of these folks are morons.
2: A new species of monkey has been discovered in the Democratic Republic of the Congo. It's the second new monkey species found in the Central African country in the last 15 years. Christopher Gilbert, professor in the Department of Anthropology at Hunter College in New York, was on RTHK's Backchat program to talk about the importance of the discovery and highlight the urgency of conservation.
3: It's pretty incredible, actually. So, I mean, it was first spotted back in 2008, and researchers on the ground got a fleeting picture of it. And it wasn't until 10 years later, when we finally got some better pictures and were able to track the monkey in a little bit more detail, when we sort of realized that there was something distinct that hadn't been seen before. And so we were able to obtain some specimens, send them back to the U.S., where we did genetic analyses at Florida Atlantic University, and then myself and my colleagues, we did the analyses looking at the anatomy of the animal, and we're able to determine that indeed it is distinct from all other living known species. So it's pretty incredible. It's actually the second new species of monkey that's been discovered in this part of the forest in the Congo in the past 15 years. So it's actually a pretty incredible area of the world that has not really been known to scientists until just recently.
4: Mm. How pressing is the need for conservation in these areas?
3: Very much. I mean, speaking of primates, you know, in particular, there's a whole lot of pressures on primates. The biggest is, you know, human encroachment, and that is in terms of both hunting, so the bushmeat trade. Is also with human encroachment, you get things like, you know, you get transmission of diseases like Ebola, which actually can be transferred between gorillas and people and other things. That happens. So there's a whole bunch of things that, as the human population expands, it makes it more difficult. There's less and less habitat, and there's more pressures with the hunting, sometimes the pet trade, sometimes a number of things. And so that's why it's important to make sure that if we're going to have any sort of biodiversity left, there's got to be efforts to have some conservation effort to sort of preserve some of these areas. And to, you know, obviously part of that is also having the national parks that also help benefit the people so that they don't have to feel like they have to go hunt and things like that.
0: South Korea's stock market tumbled for the second day running after record results from chipmaker SK Hynix failed to allay investor fears that the AI boom may collapse. The KOSPI was down 6% after plunging 11% yesterday. SK Hynix sank 9.4%, while Samsung Electronics was almost 5% lower. The Nikkei in Tokyo lost 1.5% to close at a two-month low as investors dumped chip-related stocks. It was the opposite in Hong Kong as tech shares rallied, pushing the Hang Seng Index almost 2% higher at 25,807 points. Mainland shares advanced, with the Shanghai Composite Index gaining 0.4% and the Shenzhen Component Index closing 1.1% higher.
2: It's 6:27. Sports is next.
0: FIFA has announced plans to sell a stake in the business operations of the World Cup and other major events, a move that has drawn fierce backlash from European football's governing body UEFA. Carlos Escueta has more.
5: The ambitious plan would see FIFA establish a so-called FIFA Forward Enterprise, or FFE, a wholly owned subsidiary consolidating the organization's commercial and event operations. The World Football Governing Body said it would retain sole control as well as exclusive authority over football governance, competitions, match calendars, and all regulatory and sporting decisions. Under the proposal, FIFA would invite external investors to purchase minority, non-controlling stakes in FFE to raise up to $4.2 billion US dollars. The proposal has drawn furious criticism from UEFA, which slammed the plans as

0: crossing a line that football's governing institutions should never cross, adding that the soul of football is not for sale. FIFA noted that all net benefits would be reinvested into the game, despite reports that FIFA president Gianni Infantino stood to profit from the scheme by becoming commissioner of FFE after his expected next term expires in 2031.
1: In tennis, Philippines star Alex Ayala rallied to defeat China's Zheng Chenwen in three sets to advance into the last 16 at the Washington, D.C. Open. Ayala, ranked 28th in the world, came back from a set down to take the match 4-6, 6-4, 6-1 for her first ever victory at the WTA and ATP 500 tournament. The Filipina will next face reigning champion Leila Fernandez, who defeated Poland's Magda Linet yesterday.
2: And in basketball, Draymond Green has re-signed with the Golden State Warriors on a one-year, $28 million US dollar contract. The four-time NBA champion declined the same contract last month to help free up space in the Warriors' salary cap as they pursued free agent superstar LeBron James, who signed with the Philadelphia 76ers. And that's your look at sports.
1: And the weather forecast for tonight and tomorrow, mainly cloudy with a few showers and thunderstorms and more showers in some areas. The outlook, still a few showers on Friday. It's currently 27 degrees with the humidity at 92%.

0: Remember, this is a time for Sunset Sounds. Even though Simon Wilson is on vacation, Sunset Sounds is still here to give you lots of music. From now on until 9 p.m., my name is Danny Lau. From Monday to Friday, at 6:30 after the news wrap, our music journey begins.
1: The chief executive is leading the government to draft the first Hong Kong's five-year plan, which is closely related to you and me. In the next 5 years, Hong Kong should further improve its competitiveness, consolidate and enhance its strengths, seize opportunities from national development, and strive for faster economic growth and better livelihoods. The chief executive has instructed the Constitutional and Mainland Affairs Bureau to hold a public consultation. We welcome your views. Let's shape the blueprint for the next 5 years together.
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This is Sunset Sounds on this Wednesday, July 29th, 2026. The time is now 6:41, currently is 27 degrees, and the relative humidity is standing at 92%.

for the weather, it's going to be mainly cloudy with a few showers and thunderstorms. Tomorrow's high is going to be around 30 degrees. Currently, it's 27 and relative humidity is at 93%. News at 7 is coming up next. We'll be right back with more music right here on Radio 3.

0: RTHK, the news at 7 with Aslam Khan. Rescuers in Japan say they're struggling to reach survivors feared to be trapped in the wreckage after a major earthquake struck the country's southwest. So far, the 7.1 magnitude quake has killed 13 people. It's also triggered fires, ruptured bridges, and left tens of thousands without power in the Kumamoto region. Two of the hardest hit buildings were a shopping center and a paper factory. Over 260,000 people have been advised to evacuate. Sanae Takaichi is the Japanese Prime Minister.
1: We are also doing everything we can to ensure evacuees have the best possible living conditions. We are bringing together the efforts of all relevant ministries and agencies to provide food, drinking water, cardboard beds, toilet paper, and other essential supplies. Since last night, we have also been rolling out push-type support for evacuation centers, such as air conditioners and mobile power generators. We will do everything we can.
0: The executive director of EGL Tours, Stephen Hun, says the travel firm currently has 7 package tours involving 140 travelers in Kyushu. Today, 2 tours with dozens of passengers left Hong Kong and Macau for Fukuoka as normal. However, he said their original itinerary had been changed to avoid Kumamoto.
2: In principle, apart from Kumamoto, where transport is still quite disrupted due to the earthquake, all other prefectures are safe. So all our tour groups will continue their trips, and we are still sending groups out as planned.
0: Sports Minister Rosanna Law says she was moved by the performance last night of the SAR's foil fencing team, competing in the World Championships final here in Hong Kong. Italy pipped them to the gold by the closest of margins. The event was held at Asia World Expo. The government is planning to build a 1,000-seat fencing hall in the northern metropolis. Law said it would be able to hold regional and the larger international events.
3: The fencing venue we have in the northern metropolis can indeed host many regional or major Hong Kong events, as well as some international competitions. But when it comes to the World Championships, which involve 1,000 athletes, these are events we might hold once every few years, or at most once a year. If we were to build a dedicated venue just for that, it probably wouldn't make economic sense.
0: 14 unlicensed hawkers have been arrested and charged on suspicion of illegal sale of food. The Food and Environmental Hygiene Department carried out citywide raids over the last 12 days, seizing nearly 600 kilograms of food, like shellfish, milk, and expired products. Chief Health Inspector Chan Tsuman said the arrestees were aged between 38 and 76.
4: If the sale of food from unknown sources, expired food, prohibited or restricted high-risk food by unlicensed hawkers is involved, the department will adopt a zero-tolerance approach, including immediate arrest without previous warning.
0: Hong Kong home prices climbed for the 13th straight month in June, a new high in more than 2.5 years. Wallace Wong reports.
5: Official data from the Rating and Valuation Department revealed that the city's home price index reached 323 points, marking a 12.7% increase compared to the previous year. The growth capped off a strong first half of the year, which saw overall property values surge by nearly 8%. Eddie Kwok, Executive Director of Valuation and Advisory Services at property consultancy firm CBRE Hong Kong, says he expects a possible decline in residential transaction volumes over the next few months due to corrections in the stock market.
0: A new species of monkey has been discovered in the Democratic Republic of the Congo, marking only the second monkey species discovered there in the last 15 years. Christopher Gilbert, professor in the Department of Anthropology at Hunter College in New York, who was part of the discovery

0: team spoke on RTHK's Backchat program about the importance of the find.
1: It's pretty incredible. It's actually the second new species of monkey that's been discovered in this part of the forest in the Congo in the past 15 years. So it's actually a pretty incredible area of the world that has not really been known to scientists until just recently.
0: A look at the weather: cloudy with a few showers and thunderstorms, more showers in some areas, temperatures ranging between 26 and 30 degrees, moderate east to southeasterly winds, up to strong force on high ground at first. Looking ahead, it'll still be a few showers on Friday, which will get heavier at times with thunderstorms over the weekend. Currently, temperature 27 degrees, relative humidity 92%. The news from RTHK.
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3: Where's all my soul, sisters? 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

Hang in there. Stay strong. 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Wednesday, July 29th, 7:12.

0: Looking for a part-time job over the summer holidays or after you graduate? 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

Wasn't sure if it's actually raining in your area, but the forecast said there will be rains, showers in some areas. Hopefully it won't affect your mood for the evening, for this Wednesday evening.

0: The Electoral Affairs Commission has published the proposed guidelines on election-related activities in respect of the rural representative election for public consultation. 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

The time is now 7:47. On this Wednesday evening, hope you're doing well. Currently it's 27 degrees, relative humidity is at 93%. A cool evening, but kind of wet though, right? Thank you for choosing RTHK Radio 3. This is Sunset Sounds. I'm Danny Lau, sitting in for Simon Wilson.

0: RTHK, the news at 8 with Azam Khan. Rescuers in Japan say they're struggling to reach potential survivors trapped underneath the rubble after a major earthquake that struck the country's southwest. So far, the 7.1 magnitude quake has killed 13 people. Two of the hardest hit buildings were a shopping center and a paper factory in Kumamoto Prefecture. Shrines in the region were also badly damaged. This 40-year-old local resident volunteered to help clean up at one.
1: I was working and was in my car when the shaking suddenly became very strong. Utility poles and buildings were falling over, so I thought it was dangerous and that things were getting bad. I came straight home and have been helping with the cleanup ever since. Of course it is sad, but everyone is working together on the recovery, so I do not really have time to think about anything else. I just want things to be restored as quickly as possible.
0: Japanese Prime Minister Sanae Takaichi has called for all-out efforts to support those evacuated. Meanwhile, the foreign ministry in Beijing expressed condolences to those killed in the powerful quake. Mao Ning is a foreign ministry spokesperson.
2: We are closely monitoring the earthquake in Kumamoto Prefecture in Japan. We express our condolences to those who lost their lives and extend our sympathies to the families of the victims and the injured. The Chinese embassy and consulates in Japan have promptly activated emergency response mechanisms and issued consular alerts urging Chinese citizens to remain vigilant against tsunami and aftershocks. The Chinese Ministry of Foreign Affairs and the embassy and consulates in Japan will continue to closely follow developments and provide timely assistance to Chinese citizens in need.
0: At Hong Kong International Airport, some passengers changed their travel plans due to the quake in Japan. This man, who had booked a package tour to Kyushu, cancelled at the last minute. He said he was heading to Singapore.
3: It's too dangerous with the earthquakes and having the family with us. We don't want to take that risk. There was also an explosion at an Aeon shopping center, so I'm worried about indoor dangers like fires. I hope people don't take unnecessary risks.
0: The government aims to stage more fencing events in Hong Kong after the men's foil team secured a historic silver at the Fencing World Championships held in the city. Secretary for Culture, Sports and Tourism Rosanna Law spoke highly of the resilience and determination of the Hong Kong-China team. Speaking on commercial radio, she said the government is considering plans to build a dedicated 1,000-seat fencing facility in the northern metropolis.
4: The fencing venue we have in the northern metropolis can indeed host many regional or major Hong Kong events, as well as some international competitions. But when it comes to the World Championships, which involve 1,000 athletes, these are events we might hold once every few years, or at most once a year. If we were to build a dedicated venue just for that, it probably wouldn't make economic sense.
0: Manchester City striker Erling Haaland will not feature in the upcoming Hong Kong Football Festival, with sports chief Rosanna Law citing a busy fixture and mandatory rest regulations as the primary reasons. The festival, to be held between July 31st and August 5th at Kai Tak Stadium, also features Chelsea, Inter Milan and Juventus. 14 unlicensed hawkers have been arrested and charged on suspicion of illegal sale of food. The Food and Environmental Hygiene Department carried out citywide raids over the last 12 days, seizing nearly 600 kilograms of food, like shellfish, milk, and expired products. Chief Health Inspector Chan Tse Man said the arrestees were aged between 38 and 76.
5: If the sale of food from unknown sources, expired food, prohibited or restricted high-risk food by unlicensed hawkers is involved, the department will adopt a zero-tolerance approach, including immediate arrest without previous warning.
0: Hong Kong home prices climbed for the 13th straight month in June, a new high in more than 2.5 years. Official data from the Rating and Valuation Department reveals the city's home price index reaching 323 points, marking a 12.7% increase compared to the previous year. The growth capped off a strong first half of the year, which saw overall property values surging by nearly 7.9%. A look at the weather: cloudy with a few showers and thunderstorms, more showers in some areas, temperatures ranging between 26 and 30 degrees. Looking ahead, there'll still be a few showers on Friday. The showers will get heavier at times with thunderstorms over the weekend. Currently, 27 degrees Celsius, relative humidity 94%. The news from RTHK.

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1: And the time is now 5 minutes past 8 p.m. on this Wednesday, July 29th, 2026. How are you doing so far? Apparently it's still wet out there, but it's cooler though. 27 degrees, so it's not too bad weather-wise. I mean, temperature-wise. If you're looking for drier weather, maybe later on. There will be showers though in the next few days, but hopefully there will be some drier periods too. I guess we had, well, I had enough of this wet weather. Hopefully we are looking into some sunny intervals later. I hope so. Tomorrow's high is going to be around 30 degrees, so warmer again. Oh, wow. 6 minutes past 8 p.m. Thank you for tuning in to Radio 3. This is Sunset Sounds. I'm Danny Lau, sitting in for Simon Wilson. Probably a theme song that you have been thinking and singing in your head a lot of the time these days.

0: The current term government strives to grow the economy, improve livelihood, pursue new opportunities, and promote the mega event economy. Visitor arrivals have increased. While improving housing, transport, and more, and tackling long-standing issues, the government enacted Basic Law Article 23 legislation, seizing the opportunities presented by the nation. The chief executive has led delegations to ASEAN, the Middle East, and Central Asia to open up markets. We attract enterprises and investments, reinforced Hong Kong's position as an international hub for high-caliber talents, and promoted Study in Hong Kong brand. This year, the first payload expert from Hong Kong joined the Shenzhou 23 spaceflight mission. Hong Kong remains highly ranked internationally. Opened last year, the Hatau Cooperation Zone has boosted INT development. We are expediting northern metropolis development and are formulating the first five-year plan to build a better future together.
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8:32 for the weather forecast for tonight and tomorrow is going to be mainly cloudy with a few showers and thunderstorms. More showers in some areas and temperature will range between 26 and 30 degrees. Looking ahead, still a few showers on Friday and showers will be heavier at times with thunderstorms over the weekend. Currently it's 27 degrees and relative humidity standing at 93%.

Hope you're having a very nice Wednesday evening so far. It'll be safe to stay indoors, actually, I think. Otherwise, you don't know when the shower's gonna come, when the rain's gonna come. 8:43 on this Wednesday evening. Right now it's 27 degrees out there and relative humidity standing at 94%. 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

It is cool, it is wet, but it's not windy at all. Not much wind, I think. Eight minutes to 9 p.m. After 9, in a common room with Alison Howe will be here, and then Michael Lance will be here around 10:05.

Approaching 9 p.m. News at 9 is next, and then Allison will be here. Time for me to say goodnight to you. I'll be back tomorrow at 6:30, so see you then.

0: RTHK, the News at 9 with Azam Khan. Rescuers in Japan say they're struggling to reach potential survivors trapped underneath rubble after a major earthquake that struck the country's southwest. So far, the 7.1 magnitude quake has killed 13 people. Two of the hardest hit buildings were a shopping center and a paper factory in Kumamoto Prefecture. Shrines in the region were also badly damaged. This 40-year-old local resident volunteered to help clean up at one.
1: I was working and was in my car when the shaking suddenly became very strong. Utility poles and buildings were falling over, so I thought it was dangerous and that things were getting bad. I came straight home and have been helping with the cleanup ever since.

0: Of course it is sad, but everyone is working together on the recovery. So I do not really have time to think about anything else. I just want things to be restored as quickly as possible.
1: Japanese Prime Minister Sanae Takayuchi has called for all-out efforts to support those evacuated. The foreign ministry in Beijing expressed condolences to those killed in the powerful Japan quake. Mao Ning is a foreign ministry spokesperson.
2: We are closely monitoring the earthquake in Kumamoto Prefecture in Japan. We express our condolences to those who lost their lives and extend our sympathies to the families of the victims and the injured. The Chinese embassy and consulates in Japan have promptly activated emergency response mechanisms and issued consular alerts urging Chinese citizens to remain vigilant against tsunami and aftershocks. The Chinese Ministry of Foreign Affairs and the embassy and consulates in Japan will continue to closely follow developments and provide timely assistance to Chinese citizens in need.
1: The executive director of EGL Tour, Stephen Hun, says the travel firm currently has seven package tours involving 140 travelers in Kyushu. Today, two tours with dozens of passengers left Hong Kong and Macau for Fukuoka as normal. However, he said their original itinerary had been changed to avoid Kumamoto.
3: In principle, apart from Kumamoto, where transport is still quite disrupted due to the earthquake, all other prefectures are safe. So all our tour groups will continue their trips, and we are still sending groups out as planned.
1: The minister in charge of innovation and technology says the government aims to turn Hong Kong into an AI powerhouse in the Asia-Pacific region. Wendy Wong has the story.
4: In an interview with RTHK's Vision 15 Hong Kong's chapter, Sun Dong said the SAR government will respond to the country's call to advance AI development. It will focus on making Hong Kong an international innovation and technology center. Sun said this means developing the midstream and downstream industries and working together to create a thriving innovation ecosystem in the Greater Bay Area. He said Hong Kong will provide high-end computing services to its neighbors, strengthening its role as a superconnector and value adder, and becoming a hub for international exchange, bringing together talent, capital, and technology from around the world.
1: Israel warplanes have raided central and northern Gaza, killing at least one Palestinian and wounding 12 others. A mosque was also struck as Israel continued airstrikes 9 months after a ceasefire was announced. China called on Israel and relevant parties to implement the truce. Chinese diplomat Sun Lei told the United Nations Security Council that peace and stability must be restored in Gaza and the occupied West Bank. He also urged Israel to stop settlement activities in the West Bank.
5: The international community must anchor itself in the overarching direction of the two-state solution, pool greater efforts, and take irreversible actions. Any arrangement or new mechanism must uphold the principle of Palestinians governing Palestine, respect the will of the Palestinian people, and advance, rather than undermine the two-state solution. Any dangerous attempt to alter the territorial and demographic structure of Palestine will seriously erode the foundation of the two-state solution and must be firmly rejected.
1: U.S.-Saudi strikes on Iraq have killed at least 20 fighters of former paramilitary alliance that includes pro-Iran groups. The U.S. military says U.S. and Saudi warplanes had carried out the strikes against the Iraqi alliance, a group of paramilitary groups. In a statement, U.S. Central Command accused Iran's Revolutionary Guards of directing proxies to attack U.S. forces and Saudi energy infrastructure. It also said it had intercepted multiple missiles launched by Iran. A look at the weather, mainly cloudy with a few showers and thunderstorms, more showers in some areas, temperatures ranging between 26 and 30 degrees, moderate east to southeasterly winds. Looking ahead, still a few showers on Friday, and the showers will be heavy over the weekend. Current temperature 27 degrees, relative humidity 94%. The news from RTHK.
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8: I wanna want what you want. 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I'm all the way in. I wish that I felt it. 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
1: JP Sex with When I Lose You on RTHK Radio 3. How you doing, Hong Kong? And welcome to the show. I'm Alison Howe in the common room with you until 10 o'clock tonight. It's a very controversial topic in tonight's Power of Your English. And it's all about pizza. That's coming up next, right after KDB.

everyone, and welcome back to Power Up Your English with me, your host, Michelle. Now, in today's episode, it's so exciting because I'm going to be heading to my friend Paolo's house. He's a chef and he's come all the way from Italy. And today we're going to be making a pizza. Yum. Oh, just think of all the toppings. Oh, mozzarella, pepperoni. Oh gosh, ham, sweet corn. Oh, it's going to be so hard to pick.

0: Before we kick off our pizza party, I've got a question for you. What are the perfect toppings on pizza? Yep, I'm talking about your dream pizza. Is it ham and pineapple? No? Seafood pizza. Pepperoni? Margarita? Oh, the choices are endless. But whilst you're having a think about the question, we'll also be taking a look at where did pizza come from, pizza around the world, and then finally take a look at some practical vocabulary and phrases around pizza. What? Well, of course you're invited to the pizza party. So come on, let's go.
1: La la la la la la la la la la la la la la la la la la la la la la la la la la la la la la.
0: Hi, Paolo.
1: Hey, Michelle. Look at amigo. La la la la la la la. Hey. Oh, hey everybody. I'm just a prepping for a super fun pizza party. La la la la la la la la la la la la la. La la la la la la la la la la la la la la la la.
0: Oh my goodness, wow. Now we're super excited to make our pizza today. Oh my goodness, and it already smells so delicious in here. What kind of toppings are you thinking for our pizza today?
1: Wait a minute. Did you ask them the question, what are the perfect toppings on a pizza? Yeah? Ah, okay. But before we put on our perfect toppings on our perfect pizza for our perfect party, we need to know, what is a pizza? And where does it come from?
0: You're right, Paolo. So let's get into the source and find out more about where pizza came from so that we can get some inspiration for our toppings. Where did pizza come from?
1: Pizza has a long origin history dating back to ancient Egypt, Rome and Greece, where flatbreads were eaten. They would add oil and herbs, and the modern equivalent would be focaccia bread. Pizza was not known as it is today. For example, did you know that the tomatoes were thought of as toxic? Yes, people thought that they were poisonous. However, with the invention of the pizza, this opinion quickly changed. During the 1700s and early 1800s, Naples, Italy was home to many working class of people, and portable and cheap food was needed. This new pizza food was associated with the poor, as it was quick to make and could be sold by street vendors. These pizzas usually had toppings such as tomatoes, oil, cheese, and garlic. In 1889, the Italian King Umberto and Queen Margherita visited Naples and requested a rather unique type of pizza you might know the name of.

0: Anna had requested a pizza with a red tomatoes, cheese, and green basil, which resembled the colors of the Italian flag. In her honor, this pairing of toppings became known as the Margherita Pizza.
1: Wow! I didn't know that pizza dated all the way back to the Egyptians. Did you?
0: It's amazing, isn't it? Pizza also gained the popularity in the United States of America when a people like Mia from Naples brought over their delicious recipes to New York City. And the rest, as they say, is a history.
1: And now we can have pizza all over the world. In fact, we can have pizza at restaurants. Although, homemade pizza is tasty too. Say, when are we, making this pizza?
0: Of course! Hang in there! We still need a few more toppings. Ah, we must look for them around the world. Right, let's get this pizza party started! Sing with me!

0: Pizza.
1: Pizza around the world.
2: Let's take a look at what pizza toppings are popular around the world. In Italy, they have the margherita pizza, which is mozzarella, basil, garlic and olive oil. The pizza bianca, which is sea salt, olive oil and herbs. Or the sfincioni pizza, which is made of a sponge crust, steamed onions and anchovies, tomatoes, breadcrumbs and caciocavallo cheese. In Sweden, they have banana curry pizza. In the USA, they have New York pizza, which is made up of a thin slice with garlic, dried oregano, mozzarella, and pepperoni. There's also the Chicago deep dish, which is pie-shaped, made with a butter crust and with chunky tomato sauce. Some are even loaded with sausage and vegetables. And there's the California pizza, which is a thin, crispy pizza made with sun-dried tomatoes, barbecue sauce, and avocado, or other non-traditional toppings. In Brazil, they have toppings like shredded chicken, mozzarella cheese, onions, and boiled egg. In Japan, they have toppings like seaweed, topped with okonomiyaki sauce, which is glossy and has a sweet and savory taste to it. In Turkey, they have popular toppings like ground lamb, paprika, cumin, and tomatoes, except it's on a flat, thin base. In China, they have popular toppings like ground spicy pork, ginger, and scallions, which sometimes can be made to look a bit like a pancake. In Hungary, popular toppings include sour cream, garlic, ham, and onion. In Korea, popular toppings include bulgogi, corn, peppers, and of course, bulgogi sauce. In Australia, you can find popular toppings such as barbecued meat, cheese, bacon, and fried eggs. Ah, Canada, home of the Hawaiian pizza. Popular toppings, as you can guess, are pineapple ham and, of course, Canadian bacon. Ah! Oh, that was so much fun! Oh, I wish we could try all of those toppings because they all sound so unique and interesting. Not to mention, tasty.
0: We can make them all!
2: Pizza!
3: We're gonna make the best pizza with the toppings we found.
2: It sounds like we've got our work cut out for us making these pizzas. But before we get back to our pizza party, why don't we take a look at what vocabulary and phrases we've got today? Practical vocabulary and phrases. Pizza, meaning a flatbread with toppings such as tomato sauce, cheese, herbs, and meat. For example, my favourite food is pizza with extra olive toppings. Origin, meaning when something began in history. For example, the origins of pizza were seen in ancient Greece, Egypt, and Rome. Naples, meaning a city in Italy where pizza was created. For example, when we get to Naples for our holidays, I'm going to eat a pizza. Toppings, meaning the food added on top of a pizza. For example, ham and pineapple are my favourite toppings on a pizza.
0: Buon appetito! Pizza! Pizza from all around the world!
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1: Tonight's Spotlight. Madison Beer is officially engaged to NFL star Justin Herbert. The 27-year-old singer shared the news only yesterday with a romantic Instagram post captioned, "Meet my fiancé," showing off her rare $1 million USD Kushinka diamond ring. Fans are buzzing about the fairy tale garden proposal and the couple's journey from sideline PDA to a full-blown love story. First romance rumors started when it was about August 2025 after they were being spotted together in LA. Only 2 months later, they confirmed the relationship with a kiss on the sideline of a Chargers game. Congratulations to the newly engaged.

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0: Mega events, mega Hong Kong. Got a clear vision of what you want to do in life? Or still confused and feeling left behind? Every week, we bring you an out-of-the-ordinary Hong Kong story to inspire you as you embark on your own journey. It's time to go off-campus. Joining me, Alison Howe, this week is...
2: Hello, I'm Yu Yu. I'm illustrator and visual artist.
0: Yu Yu is back. How are you?
2: I'm good. Thank you. How are you?
0: Fantastic. Now, we talked about this yesterday. We hinted it for a couple of days already. It's time to really look for inspiration, or at least how do you look for inspiration in daily life?
2: I like to pay attention, particularly to overlook things. I have a habit. I like picking up stones, and I also like taking pictures of little plants, especially when they grow out from the brick walls or next to the host rail. Because I think the moment when I pay attention to them, they're just very ordinary things. Mm. But if I pay attention to them, they also have a value in their life, in that sense. And I also like to pay attention to color combinations.
0: Mm.
2: I like colors, sometimes they could do tone on tone colors or colors combination with big contrast. That also catches my eyes.
0: Wow, that is such a great reminder, because sometimes we're just too busy rushing from place to place or trying to make it on time to the next destination, and we never really pay attention to so many things that we're missing out on.
2: Exactly. Yeah, I really enjoyed it, and I think sometimes when I incorporate this concept in my work, people really appreciate it. It also reminds them to appreciate the beauty of everyday life, appreciate the things that we have been taking it for granted.
0: Yeah.
2: It's also a very good reminder to myself as well.
0: Wonderful. How does one develop this ability to tell stories from a different angle, you think?
2: Definitely it provides me with a new or an alternative perspective to see our city in a new way, and something that we didn't really think about it before.
0: Yeah.
2: And also I think because the concept or the vision has come from me, there is certain uniqueness in that concept. And whatever you do, if you express it in different art forms, that would represent you, and that also carries the authenticity. Mm. And I think that's very important if we are doing art, because that represents what you think.
0: Yeah, I love that. I also think that sometimes when we in the adult world welcome a pair of young eyes to come into the picture, and they will enlighten us in ways that we never imagined. I could think about maybe during your courses with the young students, they must have said or created some memorable moments with you.
2: Yeah, there were lots of them. I remember when our course actually consists of different structured. One of the section we had an outing to walk around the Chiu Mai neighborhood. And I remember there was one of the students, I think his name is Gordon, and he is super observant, and he likes to pay attention to different patterns in the city. So when we were like walking around, most of the students, they pay attention to the plants or the facilities in the playground. He is the only person, he pay attention to the texture on the wall. Oh. And then he put the paper on the wall to trace the pattern. And most of his creation are inspired by like texture, the colors, the patterns of the city. And I just find it very fascinating. And that also reminds me, sometimes I also just overlook all these patterns in the city, and they are just so beautiful.
0: Yeah, there is beauty everywhere. We just need to take the time to look at them and pay attention to them. Thank you so much for that reminder. We're going to have you back tomorrow, and we're going to have some fun tomorrow. I know that you've been back to school, but we're going to take you back to school tomorrow. But first, before we let you go, what should we listen to tonight?
2: Today would be Summer by Gao Xiaoyang.

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3: Rain Day. Today, July 29th, is known as Rain Day. Started in the United States over a century ago when a farmer noticed that it always seemed to rain on July 29th. Over time, it grew into a quirky tradition, and now it is a global reminder to appreciate rain as a gift. This year's theme is Rain Brings Renewal, and it's about seeing rain as a symbol of growth, cleansing, and a new beginning, whether for nature, communities, or ourselves. Worldwide, Rain Day has inspired festivals, even concerts and eco-campaigns. People celebrate with rain dances, art projects, social media challenges, showing how rain fuels life. Now, rain is measured in millimeters, and in Hong Kong, it averages over 2,300 millimeters a year. So the takeaway is, rain isn't just weather, it is renewal. It's also a reminder for you to embrace the storm, dance in the drizzle, and see every drop as a chance to grow.

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3: 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A son.
2: And then what?
3: We won the war. Help me go home.
4: This is a household waiting for master. I want you to choose me.
2: Ithaca's king is coming back.
4: No, he's not.
5: What would he do if he came back here and find all these suitors in his house?
4: You're pining for a daddy you didn't even know, like some sniveling bastard.
6: Who's looking after your wife and son?
3: Do you see?
6: My dad is coming home.
4: And he revenge.
3: Bringing it all.

0: I need everyone at his party dead.
1: I can still save them.
2: You're a man who needs to control his fate. But you cannot control this.
3: That world is gone.
1: No one could stand between me and home. Not even the gods.
4: Keep us free!
5: I think it's asleep.
6: As we continue to go backstage with the Odyssey, tonight we hear from Matt Damon, who plays as Odysseus. What is it like to be a part of such an epic film?
7: It was an unbelievable opportunity. It was one of the great experiences I've had in my life, because it was so challenging, and because it, not just for me, for everybody, that it just, every week would go by, and you know, by Friday evening, everyone would be wrapping out, going, "Did we just do that this week?" And that feeling of just accomplishing kind of week after week of this incredibly ambitious project. I mean, it's an epic story, obviously, and it's been around for 3,000 years. But the way Chris wanted to do it, you know, do everything practically, do it all in camera, and what that would require of everybody who worked on it, it was clear to all of us, and it just meant everybody had to kind of push past anything they'd done before. And so I left that experience, and I said to everybody at the time, I've never been more proud to be a part of a team. It just really was a special experience making it, and I'm glad that it's translated into the experience for the audience.
6: Awesome. Let's talk about your hopes for audiences seeing this movie.
7: Well, I hope they experience the Odyssey. I hope they go on that journey, with Odysseus. It's such a big, the scale of it, it was very difficult to get the shots that we got. And to do it in the IMAX format, and to be able to put people just in it, and have them know that everything is real. Like, if you see 1,000 people in the middle of a battle, like, there were 1,000 people there. If you see ships in the back, you know, there are ships out there, and all of that coordination to make that all happen. It took thousands of people working really hard to make it happen. And I love the fact that it's an old school way of making movies. It's how the movie would have been made 80 years ago. And so to do it that way, but on this new format, is pretty cool.
6: Right. Final question for Matt Damon. Can we talk about the cast?
7: It is an amazing cast, but I felt like they all just slotted right into their roles. Like, they just became these people, and it made it really easy for me, because I was bouncing around from one to the other and through these different stories, and it was just an incredible experience. As it, like, each of them, I've always said, like, a great

and creators from this movie tomorrow and through till Friday. To close things up, this is Chasing the Escaping Sun from the soundtrack. Enjoy the rest of your Wednesday and don't forget to log on to rthk.hk and watch Michelle's episode of Power Up Your English in full. We'll see you tomorrow, same time, same dial. Good night.

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2: RTHK, the news at 10 with Azam Khan. The government aims to stage more fencing events in Hong Kong after the men's foil team secured a historic silver at the fencing championships held in the city. Secretary for Culture, Sports and Tourism Rosanna Law spoke highly of the resistance and determination of the Hong Kong China team. Speaking on commercial radio, she said the government is considering plans to build a dedicated 1,000-seat fencing facility in the northern metropolis.
3: The fencing venue we have in the northern metropolis can indeed host many regional or major Hong Kong events, as well as some international competitions. But when it comes to the world championships, which involve 1,000 athletes, these are events we might hold once every few years, or at most once a year. If we were to build a dedicated venue just for that, it probably wouldn't make economic sense.
2: Manchester City striker Erling Haaland will not feature in the upcoming Hong Kong Football Festival, with sports chief Rosanna Law citing a busy fixture and mandatory rest regulations as the primary reasons. The festival, to be held between July 31st and August 5th at Kai Tak Stadium, also features Chelsea, Inter Milan and Juventus. Rescuers in Japan say they're struggling to reach potential survivors trapped underneath rubble after a major

0: major earthquake that struck the country's southwest. So far, the 7.1 magnitude quake has killed 13 people. Two of the hardest hit buildings were a shopping center and a paper factory in Kumamoto Prefecture. Shrines in the region were also badly damaged. This 40-year-old local resident volunteered to help clean up at one.
1: I was working and was in my car when the shaking suddenly became very strong. Utility poles and buildings were falling over, so I thought it was dangerous and that things were getting bad. I came straight home and have been helping with the cleanup ever since. Of course, it is sad, but everyone is working together on the recovery, so I do not really have time to think about anything else. I just want things to be restored as quickly as possible.
0: Japanese Prime Minister Sanae Takaichi has called for all-out efforts to support those evacuated. The foreign ministry in Beijing expressed condolences to those killed in the powerful Japan quake, mounting as a foreign ministry spokesperson.
2: We are closely monitoring the earthquake in Kumamoto Prefecture in Japan. We express our condolences to those who lost their lives and extend our sympathies to the families of the victims and the injured. The Chinese embassy and consulates in Japan have promptly activated emergency response mechanisms and issued consular alerts urging Chinese citizens to remain vigilant against tsunami and aftershocks. The Chinese Ministry of Foreign Affairs and the embassy and consulates in Japan will continue to closely follow developments and provide timely assistance to Chinese citizens in need.
0: Police have arrested seven people in connection with a bar fight that left a man unconscious. The incident happened at an upstairs bar in Simsha Choi on Sunday, which officers suspected that the 32-year-old victim and his friend's behavior led to dissatisfaction amongst those sitting nearby, which then caused the attack. Superintendent Ching Chi-yan from Crime Kowloon West headquarters said the arrestees, aged 24 to 46, were alleged of wounding with intent and assisting offenders.
3: Based on our investigation, it appeared that there were physical scuffles initially, possibly compounded by the influence of alcohol that led to this assault.
0: 14 unlicensed hawkers have been arrested and charged on suspicion of illegal sale of food. The Food and Environmental Hygiene Department carried out citywide raids over the last 12 days, seizing nearly 600 kilograms of food like shellfish, milk, and expired products. Chief Health Inspector Chan Tzu-man said the arrestees were aged between 38 and 76.
4: If the sale of food from unknown sources, expired food, prohibited or restricted high-risk food by unlicensed hawkers is involved, the department will adopt a zero-tolerance approach, including immediate arrest without previous warning.
0: Customs officers say they've seized about 225,000 suspected smuggled electronic chips, with an estimated market value of about 6.25 million Hong Kong dollars. The chips were detected yesterday in an outgoing cross-boundary private car at the Shenzhen Bay control point. After an investigation, SAR Customs arrested a 39-year-old local male driver and a 50-year-old mainland male passenger, both of whom were suspected of being connected with the case. A look at the weather, mainly cloudy with a few showers and thunderstorms, more showers in some areas, temperatures ranging between 26 and 30 degrees. Looking ahead, still a few showers on Friday, and the showers will be heavier at times with thunderstorms over the weekend. Current temperature 27 degrees, relative humidity 91%. The news from RTHK.

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2: 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The white bohemia denotes Hong Kong, implying it is an inalienable part of China, prospering in its embrace. The red and white colors embody the principle of one country, two systems. The 5 stars on the flowers symbolize our love for the motherland. We must respect and cherish these symbols and signs. 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Let's respect them.
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4: Kicking off things with little Boney M. This is After Hours with Michael Lance. It is Wacky Wednesday, some music coming from everywhere, including James Brown, Living in America. Thanks for hanging out.

0: heart and we will and have some sweet pillow talk and bombastic. Tell me fantastic. Put me on the boxes is a Mr. Rowe.
1: Some Shaggy, taking us past the halfway point of the hour.

The Mac, the Fleetwood Mac, don't stop. That was Bill Clinton's inaugural campaign song, I think. Here's Glenn Frey, 1985, Heat is On.

Montel Jordan, the Ultimate Party Tune. Before that, Salt and Pepper, Shoop Shoop. Got a few more here before the top of the hour and the news. Here's Eddie Hazel, California Dreamin'.

Got a couple more I'm going to sneak in here before the top of the hour in the news. It is Wacky Wednesday, so I got tunes coming from everywhere. Anything is game tonight. Here's Tina. What's Love Got to Do with It? Right here on Radio 3, it's After Hours with Michael Lance. Thanks for hanging out.

0: RTHK, the news at 11 with Todd Harding. Tonight's headlines. Rescuers in Japan race against the clock in a search for survivors a day after a powerful earthquake killed at least 13 people. The foreign ministry in Beijing expresses condolences for Japan quake victims and provides support for Chinese citizens in the country. And sports chief Rosanna Law says a new fencing facility in the northern metropolis could be on the books. Rescuers in Japan say they're struggling to reach potential survivors trapped underneath rubble after a major earthquake struck the country's southwest. So far, the 7.1 magnitude quake has killed at least 13 people. Two of the hardest hit buildings were a shopping center and a paper factory in Kumamoto Prefecture. Shrines in the region were also badly damaged. This 40-year-old local resident volunteered to help clean up at one.
1: I was working and was in my car when the shaking suddenly became very strong. Utility poles and buildings were falling over, so I thought it was dangerous and that things were getting bad. I came straight home and have been helping with the cleanup ever since. Of course it is sad, but everyone is working together on the recovery, so I do not really have time to think about anything else. I just want things to be restored as quickly as possible.
0: Japanese Prime Minister Sanae Takaichi has called for all-out efforts to support those evacuated. The executive director of EGL Tours, Steve Hoon, says the travel firm currently has seven package tours involving 140 travellers in Kyushu. Today, two tours with dozens of passengers left Hong Kong and Macau for Fukuoka as normal. However, he said their original itinerary had been changed to avoid Kumamoto.
2: In principle, apart from Kumamoto, where transport is still quite disrupted due to the earthquake, all other prefectures are safe. So all our tour groups will continue their trips, and we are still sending

0: in groups out as planned.
1: At Hong Kong International Airport, some passengers changed their travel plans due to the quake in Japan. This man, who had booked a package tour to Kyushu, cancelled at the last minute. He said he was heading to Singapore.
2: It's too dangerous with the earthquakes and having the family with us. We don't want to take that risk. There was also an explosion at an Aeon shopping center, so I'm worried about indoor dangers like fires. I hope people don't take unnecessary risks.
1: The foreign ministry in Beijing expressed condolences for those killed in the powerful earthquake. Mao Ning is a foreign ministry spokesperson.
3: We are closely monitoring the earthquake in Kumamoto Prefecture in Japan. We express our condolences to those who lost their lives and extend our sympathies to the families of the victims and the injured. The Chinese embassy and consulates in Japan have promptly activated emergency response mechanisms and issued consular alerts urging Chinese citizens to remain vigilant against tsunami and aftershocks. The Chinese Ministry of Foreign Affairs and the embassy and consulates in Japan will continue to closely follow developments and provide timely assistance to Chinese citizens in need.
1: The government aims to stage more fencing events in Hong Kong after the men's foil team secured an historic silver at the Fencing World Championships held in the city. Secretary for Culture, Sports and Tourism Rosanna Law spoke highly of the resilience and determination of the Hong Kong China team. Speaking on commercial radio, she said the government is considering plans to build a dedicated 1,000-seat fencing facility in the northern metropolis.
4: The fencing venue we have in the northern metropolis can indeed host many regional or major Hong Kong events, as well as some international competitions. But when it comes to the World Championships, which involve 1,000 athletes, these are events we might hold once every few years, or at most once a year. If we were to build a dedicated venue just for that, it probably wouldn't make economic sense.
1: Manchester City striker Erling Haaland will not feature in the upcoming Hong Kong Football Festival, with sports chief Rosanna Law citing a busy fixture list and mandatory rest regulations as the primary reasons. The festival, to be held between July 31st and August 5th at Kai Tak Stadium, also features Chelsea, Inter Milan and Juventus. And the weather forecast, mainly cloudy with a few showers and thunderstorms. There'll be more showers in some areas. Temperatures in the region of 26 to 30 degrees, with moderate east to southeasterly winds occasionally strong on high ground. A few more showers in the next few days. Showers will be heavier at times, with thunderstorms over the weekend. Currently at the observatory, 27 degrees Celsius, humidity 89%. You're listening to RTHK. The time is 5 minutes past 11. The minister in charge of innovation and technology says the government aims to turn Hong Kong into an AI powerhouse in the Asia-Pacific region. Wendy Wong has the story.
5: In an interview with RTHK's Vision 15 Hong Kong's chapter, Sun Dong said the SAR government will respond to the country's call to advance AI development. It will focus on making Hong Kong an international innovation and technology center. Sun said this means developing the midstream and downstream industries and working together to create a thriving innovation ecosystem in the Greater Bay Area. He said Hong Kong will provide high-end computing services to its neighbours, strengthening its role as a superconnector and value adder, and becoming a hub for international exchange, bringing together talent, capital and technology from around the world.
1: Hong Kong home prices climbed for the 13th straight month in June, a new high in more than 2.5 years. Wallace Wong reports.
6: Official data from the Rating and Valuation Department revealed that the city's home price index reached 323 points, marking a 12.7% increase compared to the previous year. The growth capped off a strong first half of the year, which saw overall property values surge by nearly 8%. Eddie Kwok, Executive Director of Valuation and Advisory Services at property consultancy firm CBRE Hong Kong, says he expects a possible decline in residential transaction volumes over the next few months due to corrections in the stock market.
1: Turning overseas, Israeli warplanes have raided central and northern Gaza, killing at least one Palestinian and wounding 12 others. A mosque was also destroyed as Israel continued airstrikes 9 months after a ceasefire was announced. China called on Israel and relevant parties to implement the truce. Chinese diplomat Sun Lei told the United Nations Security Council that peace and stability

0: Stability must be restored in Gaza and the occupied West Bank. He also urged Israel to stop settlement activities in the West Bank.
1: The international community must anchor itself in the overarching direction of the two-state solution, pool greater efforts, and take irreversible actions. Any arrangement or new mechanism must uphold the principle of Palestinians governing Palestine, respect the will of the Palestinian people, and advance, rather than undermine the two-state solution. Any dangerous attempt to alter the territorial and demographic structure of Palestine will seriously erode the foundation of the two-state solution and must be firmly rejected.
0: U.S. Saudi attacks have killed at least 20 Iraqi fighters and wounded 32 others in strikes across seven provinces as the regional war continues to expand. Washington defended their actions as a response to attacks on American military targets and Saudi oil facilities. Diplomacy is stagnating too. Tehran rejected Oman's proposal to split transit routes through the Strait of Hormuz and instead called for full control of the inbound corridor and partial control of the outbound route. Meanwhile, some Iranians back home, like Mahmoudian, have said there should be no compromise with the U.S. given their track record.
2: The U.S. should stop their bullying. We've had enough. As an ordinary citizen, I am not in favor of negotiations. I want this war to come to an end. Just as the people stood behind the government and the state, I believe the Iranian government should not negotiate either.
0: Ukrainian President Volodymyr Zelensky has hailed what he called a good meeting with his U.S. counterpart Donald Trump. At their White House talks, they discussed ways to boost Ukraine's air defenses. Zelensky was in Washington for the funeral of Republican Senator Lindsey Graham, a staunch supporter of Ukraine and Israel. The Israeli Prime Minister was also in the U.S. Capitol for Graham's funeral service. Benjamin Netanyahu met Trump for talks that focused on their war with Iran. Also in Washington, faith-based groups denounced the Israeli leader. Rabbi Yisrael David Weiss is the spokesman for a Jewish anti-Zionist group.
3: The ones who are true to the religion declare that we will never accept any form of a Jewish state, and certainly not a so-called Jewish state that comes by oppressing, killing, genocide, murdering, atrocities, torturing. This is so un-Jewish. So we're here to cry, to show our hurt, our sympathy, our solidarity with the people of Lebanon and Palestine and Iran and all the lands that the Zionists are brutally attacking and vilifying.
0: 53-year-old Jewish protester David Feldman joined the demonstrations against Israeli Prime Minister Benjamin Netanyahu's visit to Washington.
4: He claims that all Jews support his movement and his actions, his crimes, and he misuses our religion and our identity to justify all these criminal actions. We say no. All of this, all that Israel stands for, this genocide in Gaza, this murder in the West Bank, this whole occupation of 78 years in Palestine, all of this is ridiculous. All of this is criminal.
0: The 300,000 Haitians in the United States are reported to be living in fear after the Supreme Court stripped them of their temporary protected status. Their work permits are being revoked, paving the way for their deportation to Haiti, where law and order has broken down. Many have gone into hiding to avoid arrest. Jean Perrin, who lives in New York City, says Haitians in the U.S. are not criminals.
5: Those people come over here to get a better life, and they work hard to build the country. They pay tax, they do everything. I don't know why they got to stop the TPS for Haitian people, because we deserve it, because they pay. Going to Haiti, they're not safe. If they are not criminal, why they to send them back? If you take some criminal people and then you send them back, I don't have no problem with that. But those people come for a better life to work, to get to living with the family, why they do that to them?
0: A new species of monkey has been discovered in the Democratic Republic of the Congo, marking only the second monkey species discovered there in the last 15 years. Christopher Gilbert, professor in the Department of Anthropology at Hunter College in New York, who was part of the discovery team, spoke on RTHK's Backchat program about the importance of the find.
6: It's pretty incredible, actually. So, it was first spotted back in 2008, and researchers on the ground got a fleeting picture of it. And it wasn't until 10 years later, when we finally got some better pictures and were able to track the monkey in a little bit more detail, when we sort of realized that there was something distinct. that hadn't been seen before. And so we were able to obtain some specimens, send them back to the U.S., where we did genetic analyses at Florida Atlantic University. And then myself and my colleagues, we did the analyses looking at the anatomy of the animal, and we're able to determine that indeed it is distinct from all other living known species. So it's pretty incredible. It's actually the second new species of monkey that's been discovered in this part of the forest in the Congo in the past 15 years. So it's actually a pretty incredible area of the world that has not really been known to scientists until just recently.
7: Mm. How pressing is the need for conservation in these areas?
6: Very much. I mean, speaking of primates, you know, in particular, there's a whole lot of pressures on primates. The biggest is, you know, human encroachment, and that is in terms of both hunting, so the bushmeat trade, is also with human encroachment. You get things like, you know, you get transmission of diseases like Ebola, which actually can be transferred between gorillas and people and other things. That happens. So there's a whole bunch of things that, as the human population expands, it makes it more difficult. There's less and less habitat, and there's more pressures with the hunting, sometimes the pet trade, sometimes a number of things.
0: Major football associations and politicians are up in arms against FIFA's plans to commercialise its tournaments, including the World Cup. EU sports chief Glenn Michalak's message to the world governing body was, quote, hands off our game. Media reports also suggest a private equity firm run by Joshua Kushner, the brother of Donald Trump's son-in-law Jared Kushner, could be a potential investor. Azam Khan reports.
8: Under the plan, the world governing body would create a new subsidiary called FIFA Forward Enterprise, or FFE. FFE will oversee commercial and event operations, while FIFA pledged to retain sole control of the enterprise, as well as authority over governance, competitions, and all regulatory and sporting decisions. What raised eyebrows is FIFA's intention to allow investors to purchase minority interests of FFE for up to $4.2 billion, based on an initial valuation of $20 billion for the enterprise. FIFA said all net benefits will go back to football worldwide, with each member association set to receive more than double its funding in the coming years. While the plan still has to be endorsed by a majority of 211 member associations, FIFA has already engaged JP Morgan and other advisors to negotiate with prospective investors. Reports suggest that Thrive Capital, an investment company founded by Joshua Kushner, the brother of Donald Trump's son-in-law Jared, is reportedly leading the search for investors. The Times reported that Gianni Infantino stands to profit from the scheme by becoming commissioner of FFE after serving a potential fourth term as FIFA president until 2031.
0: And a reminder of our top story, rescuers in Japan race against the clock in a search for survivors after a powerful earthquake killed at least 13 people. The news from RTHK.
9: And we're back. More wackiness coming up.

0: As climate change intensifies, extreme rainstorms will only be more frequent and intense, triggering unpreventable landslides that threaten our lives and cause economic losses. The government has been making continuous efforts to tackle landslide disasters. However, to avoid casualties, we need your help. When the landslip warning is in force, you should stay away from slopes and follow the government's emergency response plan. Remember, landslides are deadly.
1: This quarter's demands for rates and government rent have been posted. The rates concession has already been reflected, but there is no concession for government rent. Be sure to pay by July 31st, or you'll have to pay a surcharge. If you haven't received the demand, please call the Rating and Valuation Department's inquiry hotline on 2152-0111. Please also inform the department of any change in the payer's particulars, such as property ownership changes, in a timely manner.

Patti Smith, because the night. Got one here for Alex, bringing it. R-T-H-K, Radio 3. It's Wacky Wednesday with Macarena. Right at the halfway point, perfect. Little seventh inning stretch.

Be honest, you're up doing the dance moves, weren't you? Here's some Chili Peppers.

0: RTHK, the news at 12 with Todd Harding. The Foreign Ministry in Beijing has expressed condolences for those killed in the powerful Japan earthquake. Mao Ning is a Foreign Ministry spokesperson.
1: We are closely monitoring the earthquake in Kumamoto Prefecture in Japan. We express our condolences to those who lost their lives and extend our sympathies to the families of the victims and the injured. The Chinese embassy and consulates in Japan have promptly activated emergency response mechanisms and issued consular alerts urging Chinese citizens to remain vigilant against tsunami and aftershocks. The Chinese Ministry of Foreign Affairs and the embassy and consulates in Japan will continue to closely follow developments and provide timely assistance to Chinese citizens in need.
0: Organisers have confirmed that Hong Kong will once again stage the World Rugby Sevens Championships next April at the Kai Tak Sports Park, marking the SAR's return as a key stop on the sport's global circuit. Janice Lowe reports.
2: World Rugby announced that all host cities in the 2025-26 season will retain their spots for the upcoming campaign, which serves as a crucial pathway to qualify for the Los Angeles 2028 Olympic Games. It wrote in a statement that the 2027 season will carry added significance as the world's best teams compete for the opportunity to reach the pinnacle tournament. The top eight men's and women's teams will compete across six global events, starting in Dubai and ending in New York, before advancing to the three-event world championships that kick off in the SAR. The SAR Sevens tournament will be held from April the 9th to the 11th.
0: The minister in charge of innovation and technology says the government aims to turn Hong Kong into an AI powerhouse in the Asia-Pacific region. Wendy Wong has the story.
3: In an interview with RTHK's Vision 15 Hong Kong's chapter, Sun Dong said the SAR government will respond to the country's call to advance AI development. It will focus on making Hong Kong an international innovation and technology center. Sun said this means developing the midstream and downstream industries and working together to create a thriving innovation ecosystem in the Greater Bay Area. He said Hong Kong will provide high-end computing services to its neighbours, strengthening its role as a superconnector and value adder, and becoming a hub for international exchange, bringing together talent, capital and technology from around the world.
0: Major football associations and politicians are up in arms against FIFA's plans to commercialise its tournaments.

0: including the World Cup. EU sports chief Glenn Michaleff's message to the world governing body was, quote, hands off our game. Media reports also suggest a private equity firm run by Joshua Kushner, the brother of Donald Trump's son-in-law, Jared Kushner, could be a potential investor. Azam Khan reports.
1: Under the plan, the world governing body would create a new subsidiary called FIFA Forward Enterprise, or FFE. FFE will oversee commercial and event operations, while FIFA pledged to retain sole control of the enterprise, as well as authority over governance, competitions, and all regulatory and sporting decisions. What raised eyebrows is FIFA's intention to allow investors to purchase minority interests of FFE for up to $4.2 billion, based on an initial valuation of $20 billion for the enterprise. FIFA said all net benefits will go back to football worldwide, with each member association set to receive more than double its funding in the coming years. While the plan still has to be endorsed by a majority of 211 member associations, FIFA has already engaged JP Morgan and other advisors to negotiate with prospective investors. Reports suggest that Thrive Capital, an investment company founded by Joshua Kushner, the brother of Donald Trump's son-in-law Jared, is reportedly leading the search for investors. The Times reported that Gianni Infantino stands to profit from the scheme by becoming commissioner of FFE after serving a potential fourth term as FIFA president until 2031.
0: Customs officers said yesterday that they've seized about 225,000 suspected smuggled electronic chips with an estimated market value of about 6.25 million Hong Kong dollars. The chips were detected on Tuesday in an outgoing cross-boundary private car at the Shenzhen Bay control point. After an investigation, SAR Customs arrested a 39-year-old local male driver and a 50-year-old mainland male passenger, both of whom were suspected of being connected with the case. And the weather forecast, mainly cloudy with a few showers and thunderstorms. More showers in some areas. Temperatures in the region of 26 to 30 degrees with moderate east to southeasterly winds. Currently at the observatory, 27 degrees, humidity 88%. News and weather, RTHK.
2: Happy Thirsty Thursday.

The chief executive is leading the government to draft the first Hong Kong's five-year plan, which is closely related to you and me. In the next 5 years, Hong Kong should further improve its competitiveness, consolidate and enhance its strengths, seize opportunities from national development, and strive for faster economic growth and

0: better livelihoods. The Chief Executive has instructed the Constitutional and Mainland Affairs Bureau to hold a public consultation. We welcome your views. Let's shape the blueprint for the next 5 years together.
1: We all long for a stable life. National security is the foundation of prosperity and stability. We should uphold and strengthen the executive-led system, follow a holistic approach to development and security, and implement Patriots administering Hong Kong for a better life. The security of Hong Kong and our homes hinges on the security of our motherland. Safeguarding national security is our responsibility. Let's participate.
2: The spookily eerie tones of Isaac Hayes, Wicked Game, pulling things back, might get a couple bangers in there before we say goodnight, but here's Isaac Hayes, Walk On By. This is After Hours with Michael Lance. Happy Thursday. Thanks for hanging out.

Yeah, baby. Bill Withers. Got some Jefferson Airplane here. Jeff Healey, Pink Floyd, all coming up. NSYNC and Backstreet Boys as well. It's Wacky Wednesday. Thursday.

That's it for me. I'll be back getting this right into Friday. Thirsty Thursday already here. Actually, I'll be stepping out Friday. I think Mr. Harding's going to step in for me. Going to take off just for a few days, get out with the family. Enjoy a mini summer vacation before things get hectic again. Got some NSYNC, BSB, and Amy Lee to finish off. This has been After Hours, Michael Lance. Thanks for hanging out.

0: RTHK, the news at 1 with Todd Harding. The Foreign Ministry in Beijing has expressed condolences for those killed in the powerful Japan earthquake. Mao Ning is a Foreign Ministry spokesperson.
1: We are closely monitoring the earthquake in Kumamoto Prefecture in Japan. We express our condolences to those who lost their lives and extend our sympathies to the families of the victims and the injured. The Chinese embassy and consulates in Japan have promptly activated emergency response mechanisms and issued consular alerts urging Chinese citizens to remain vigilant against tsunami and aftershocks. The Chinese Ministry of Foreign Affairs and the embassy and consulates in Japan will continue to closely follow developments and provide timely assistance to Chinese citizens in need.
0: Organizers have confirmed that Hong Kong will once again stage the World Rugby Sevens Championships next April at the Kai Tak Sports Park, marking the SAR's return as a key stop on the sports global circuit. Janice Lowe reports.
2: World Rugby announced that all host cities in the 2025-26 season will retain their spots for the upcoming campaign, which serves as a crucial pathway to qualify for the Los Angeles 2028 Olympic Games. It wrote in a statement that the 2027 season will carry added significance as the world's best teams compete for the opportunity to reach the pinnacle tournament. The top eight men's and women's teams will compete across six global events, starting in Dubai and ending in New York, before advancing to the three-event world championships that kick off in the SAR. The SAR Sevens tournament will be held from April the 9th to the 11th.
0: The Minister in charge of Innovation and Technology says the government aims to turn Hong Kong into an AI powerhouse in the Asia-Pacific region. Wendy Wong has the story.
3: In an interview with RTHK's Vision 15 Hong Kong's chapter, Sun Dong said the SAR government will respond to the country's call to advance AI development. It will focus on making Hong Kong an international innovation and technology center. Sun said this means developing the midstream and downstream industries and working together to create a thriving innovation ecosystem in the Greater Bay Area. He said Hong Kong will provide high-end computing services to its neighbors, strengthening its role as a superconnector and value adder, and becoming a hub for international exchange, bringing together talent, capital and technology from around the world.
0: Major football associations and politicians are up in arms against FIFA's plans to commercialise its tournaments, including the World Cup. EU sports chief Glenn Michalef's message to the world governing body was, quote, hands off our game. Media reports also suggest a private equity firm run by Joshua Kushner, the brother of Donald Trump's son-in-law Jared Kushner, could be a potential investor. Azam Khan reports.
4: Under the plan, the world governing body would create a new subsidiary called FIFA Forward Enterprise, or FFE. FFE will oversee commercial and event operations, while FIFA pledged to retain sole control of the enterprise, as well as authority over governance, competitions, and all regulatory and sporting decisions. What raised eyebrows is FIFA's intention to allow

0: investors to purchase minority interests of FFE for up to $4.2 billion, based on an initial valuation of $20 billion for the enterprise. FIFA said all net benefits will go back to football worldwide, with each member association set to receive more than double its funding in the coming years. While the plan still has to be endorsed by a majority of 211 member associations, FIFA has already engaged JP Morgan and other advisors to negotiate with prospective investors. Reports suggest that Thrive Capital, an investment company founded by Joshua Kushner, the brother of Donald Trump's son-in-law Jared, is reportedly leading the search for investors. The Times reported that Gianni Infantino stands to profit from the scheme by becoming commissioner of FFE after serving a potential fourth term as FIFA president until 2031.
1: Customs officers say they've seized about 225,000 suspected smuggled electronic chips, with an estimated market value of about 6.25 million Hong Kong dollars. The chips were detected on Tuesday in an outgoing cross-boundary private car at the Shenzhen Bay control point. SAR Customs arrested a 39-year-old local male driver and a 50-year-old mainland male passenger, both of whom were suspected of being connected with the case. And the weather forecast, mainly cloudy with a few showers and thunderstorms. There'll be more showers in some areas. Temperatures in the region of 26 to 30 degrees with moderate east to southeasterly winds. Currently at the observatory, the temperature is 27 degrees Celsius, relative humidity 89%. That's the news and weather from RTHK.
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0: RTHK, the news at 2 with Todd Harding. The Foreign Ministry in Beijing has expressed condolences for those killed in the powerful Japan earthquake. Mao Ning is a Foreign Ministry spokesperson.
1: We are closely monitoring the earthquake in Kumamoto Prefecture in Japan. We express our condolences to those who lost their lives and extend our sympathies to the families of the victims and the injured. The Chinese embassy and consulates in Japan have promptly activated emergency response mechanisms and issued consular alerts urging Chinese citizens to remain vigilant against tsunami and aftershocks. The Chinese Ministry of Foreign Affairs and the embassy and consulates in Japan will continue to closely follow developments and provide timely assistance to Chinese citizens in need.
0: Organizers have confirmed that Hong Kong will once again stage the World Rugby Sevens Championships next April at the Kai Tak Sports Park, marking the SAR's return as a key stop on the sports global circuit. Janice Lowe reports.
2: World Rugby announced that all host cities in the 2025-26 season will retain their spots for the upcoming campaign, which serves as a crucial pathway to qualify for the Los Angeles 2028 Olympic Games. It wrote in a statement that the 2027 season will carry added significance as the world's best teams compete for the opportunity to reach the pinnacle tournament. The top eight men's and women's teams will compete across six global events, starting in Dubai and ending in New York, before advancing to the three-event world championships that kick off in the SAR. The SAR Sevens tournament will be held from April the 9th to the 11th.
0: The minister in charge of innovation and technology says the government aims to turn Hong Kong into an AI powerhouse in the Asia-Pacific region. Wendy Wong has the story.
3: In an interview with RTHK's Vision 15 Hong Kong's chapter, Sun Dong said the SAR government will respond to the country's call to advance AI development. It will focus on making Hong Kong an international innovation and technology center. Sun said this means developing the midstream and downstream industries and working together to create a thriving innovation ecosystem in the Greater Bay Area. He said Hong Kong will provide high-end computing services to its neighbors, strengthening its role as a superconnector and value adder, and becoming a hub for international exchange, bringing together talent, capital and technology from around the world.
0: Major football associations and politicians are up in arms against FIFA's plans to commercialise its tournaments, including the World Cup. EU sports chief Glenn Michalek's message to the world governing body was, quote, hands off our game. Media reports also suggest a private equity firm run by Joshua Kushner, the brother of Donald Trump's son-in-law Jared Kushner, could be a potential investor. Azam Khan reports.
4: Under the plan, the world governing body would create a new subsidiary called FIFA Forward Enterprise, or FFE. FFE will oversee commercial and event operations, while FIFA pledged to retain sole control of the enterprise, as well as authority over governance, competitions, and all regulatory and sporting decisions. What raised eyebrows is FIFA's intention to allow investors to purchase minority interests of FFE for up to $4.2 billion, based on an initial valuation of $20 billion for the enterprise. FIFA said all net benefits will go back to football worldwide, with each member association set to receive more than double its funding in the coming years. While the plan still has to be endorsed by a majority of 211 member associations, FIFA has already engaged JP Morgan and other advisors to negotiate with prospective investors. Reports suggest that Thrive Capital, an investment company founded by Joshua Kushner, the brother of Donald Trump's son-in-law Jared, is reportedly leading the search for investors. The Times reported

0: The Gianni Infantino stands to profit from the scheme by becoming commissioner of FFE after serving a potential fourth term as FIFA president until 2031.
1: Customs officers say they've seized about 225,000 suspected smuggled electronic chips, with an estimated market value of about 6.25 million Hong Kong dollars. The chips were detected on Tuesday in an outgoing cross-boundary private car at the Shenzhen Bay control point. SAR Customs arrested a 39-year-old local male driver and a 50-year-old mainland male passenger, both of whom were suspected of being connected with the case. And the weather forecast, mainly cloudy with a few showers and thunderstorms. There'll be more showers in some areas. Temperatures in the region of 26 to 30 degrees with moderate east to southeasterly winds. Currently at the observatory, 27 degrees Celsius, relative humidity now at 90%. That's the news and weather from RTHK.

0: RTHK, the news at 3 with Todd Harding. The Foreign Ministry in Beijing has expressed condolences for those killed in the powerful Japan earthquake. Mao Ning is a Foreign Ministry spokesperson.
1: We are closely monitoring the earthquake in Kumamoto Prefecture in Japan. We express our condolences to those who lost their lives and extend our sympathies to the families of the victims and the injured. The Chinese embassy and consulates in Japan have promptly activated emergency response mechanisms and issued consular alerts urging Chinese citizens to remain vigilant against tsunami and aftershocks. The Chinese Ministry of Foreign Affairs and the embassy and consulates in Japan will continue to closely follow developments and provide timely assistance to Chinese citizens in need.
0: Organizers have confirmed that Hong Kong will once again stage the World Rugby Sevens Championships next April at the Kai Tak Sports Park, marking the SAR's return as a key stop on the sport's global circuit. Janice Lowe reports.
2: World Rugby announced that all host cities in the 2025-26 season will retain their spots for the upcoming campaign, which serves as a crucial pathway to qualify for the Los Angeles 2028 Olympic Games. It wrote in a statement that the 2027 season will carry added significance as the world's best teams compete for the opportunity to reach the pinnacle tournament. The top eight men's and women's teams will compete across six global events, starting in Dubai and ending in New York, before advancing to the three-event world championships that kick off in the SAR. The SAR Sevens tournament will be held from April the 9th to the 11th.
0: The minister in charge of innovation and technology says the government aims to turn Hong Kong into an AI powerhouse in the Asia-Pacific region. Wendy Wong has the story.
3: In an interview with RTHK's Vision 15 Hong Kong's chapter, Sun Dong said the SAR government will respond to the country's call to advance AI development. It will focus on making Hong Kong an international innovation and technology center. Sun said this means developing the midstream and downstream industries and working together to create a thriving innovation ecosystem in the Greater Bay Area. He said Hong Kong will provide high-end computing services to its neighbors, strengthening its role as a superconnector and value adder, and becoming a hub for international exchange, bringing together talent, capital and technology from around the world.
0: Major football associations and politicians are up in arms against FIFA's plans to commercialise its tournaments, including the World Cup. EU sports chief Glenn Michalek's message to the world governing body was, quote, hands off our game. Media reports also suggest a private equity firm run by Joshua Kushner, the brother of Donald Trump's son-in-law, Jared Kushner, could be a potential investor. Azam Khan reports.
4: Under the plan, the world governing body would create a new subsidiary called FIFA Forward Enterprise, or FFE. FFE will oversee commercial and event operations, while FIFA pledged to retain sole control of the enterprise, as well as authority over governance, competitions, and all regulatory and sporting decisions. What raised eyebrows is FIFA's intention to allow investors to purchase minority interests of FFE for up to $4.2 billion, based on an initial valuation of $20 billion for the enterprise. FIFA said all net benefits will go back to football worldwide, with each member association set to receive more than double its funding in the coming years. While the plan still has to be endorsed by a majority of 211 member associations, FIFA has already engaged JP Morgan and other advisors to negotiate with prospective investors. Reports suggest that Thrive Capital, an investment company founded by Joshua Kushner, the brother of Donald Trump's son-in-law Jared, is reportedly leading the search for investors. The Times reported that Gianni Infantino stands to profit from the scheme by becoming commissioner of FFE after serving a potential fourth term as FIFA president until 2031.
0: Customs officers say they've seized about 225,000 suspected smuggled electronic chips, with an estimated market value of about 6.25 million Hong Kong dollars. The chips were detected on Tuesday in an outgoing cross-boundary private car at the Shenzhen Bay control point. SAR Customs arrested a 39-year-old local male driver and a 50-year-old mainland male passenger, both of whom are suspected of being connected with the case. To the weather forecast, mainly cloudy with a few showers and thunderstorms. There'll be more showers in some areas. Temperatures in the region of 26 to 30 degrees with moderate east to southeasterly winds. Currently at the observatory, 27.

0: We'll continue to closely follow developments and provide timely assistance to Chinese citizens in need.
1: Organizers have confirmed that Hong Kong will once again stage the World Rugby Sevens Championships next April at the Kai Tak Sports Park, marking the SAR's return as a key stop on the sport's global circuit. Janice Lowe reports.
2: World Rugby announced that all host cities in the 2025-26 season will retain their spots for the upcoming campaign, which serves as a crucial pathway to qualify for the Los Angeles 2028 Olympic Games. It wrote in a statement that the 2027 season will carry added significance as the world's best teams compete for the opportunity to reach the pinnacle tournament. The top eight men's and women's teams will compete across six global events, starting in Dubai and ending in New York, before advancing to the three-event world championships that kick off in the SAR. The SAR Sevens tournament will be held from April the 9th to the 11th.
1: The Minister in charge of Innovation and Technology says the government aims to turn Hong Kong into an AI powerhouse in the Asia-Pacific region. Wendy Wong has the story.
3: In an interview with RTHK's Vision 15 Hong Kong's chapter, Sun Dong said the SAR government will respond to the country's call to advance AI development. It will focus on making Hong Kong an international innovation and technology center. Sun said this means developing the midstream and downstream industries and working together to create a thriving innovation ecosystem in the Greater Bay Area. He said Hong Kong will provide high-end computing services to its neighbors, strengthening its role as a superconnector and value adder, and becoming a hub for international exchange, bringing together talent, capital and technology from around the world.
1: Major football associations and politicians are up in arms against FIFA's plans to commercialise its tournaments, including the World Cup. EU sports chief Glenn Michalek's message to the world governing body was, quote, hands off our game. Media reports also suggest a private equity firm run by Joshua Kushner, the brother of Donald Trump's son-in-law Jared Kushner, could be a potential investor. Azam Khan reports.
4: Under the plan, the world governing body would create a new subsidiary called FIFA Forward Enterprise, or FFE. FFE will oversee commercial and event operations, while FIFA pledged to retain sole control of the enterprise, as well as authority over governance, competitions, and all regulatory and sporting decisions. What raised eyebrows is FIFA's intention to allow investors to purchase minority interests of FFE for up to $4.2 billion, based on an initial valuation of $20 billion for the enterprise. FIFA said all net benefits will go back to football worldwide, with each member association set to receive more than double its funding in the coming years. While the plan still has to be endorsed by a majority of 211 member associations, FIFA has already engaged JP Morgan and other advisors to negotiate with prospective investors. Reports suggest that Thrive Capital, an investment company founded by Joshua Kushner, the brother of Donald Trump's son-in-law Jared, is reportedly leading the search for investors. The Times reported that Gianni Infantino stands to profit from the scheme by becoming commissioner of FFE after serving a potential fourth term as FIFA president until 2031.
1: Customs officers say they've seized about 225,000 suspected smuggled electronic chips with an estimated market value of about 6.25 million Hong Kong dollars. The chips were detected on Tuesday in an outgoing cross-boundary private car at the Shenzhen Bay control point. SAR Customs arrested a 39-year-old local male driver and a 50-year-old mainland male passenger, both of whom were suspected of being connected with the case. So the weather forecast, mainly cloudy with a few showers and thunderstorms. There'll be more showers in some areas. Temperatures in the region of 26 to 30 degrees with moderate east to southeasterly winds. Still a few more showers tomorrow. Currently at the observatory, 27 degrees Celsius. Relative humidity now stands at 87%. That's the news and weather from RTHK.

0: RTHK, the news at 5 with Todd Harding. In a majority decision, the US Federal Reserve has kept its key interest rate unchanged in a range of 3.5 to 3.75%. Three of the US Central Bank's 12 policymakers dissented. They had wanted a quarter point hike. Kevin Warsh is the Fed chairman.
1: The economy is showing impressive resilience. Even with recent shocks, the trends are positive and reveal solid growth.
0: The foreign ministry in Beijing.

0: Based on our investigation, it appeared that there were physical scuffles initially, possibly compounded by the influence of alcohol that led to this assault.
1: Customs say they've seized about 225,000 suspected smuggled electronic chips, with an estimated market value of about $6.25 million. The chips were found on Tuesday in an outgoing cross-boundary car at the Shenzhen Bay control point. Hong Kong Customs arrested the 39-year-old local male driver and a 50-year-old mainland male passenger. US President Donald Trump says that new British Prime Minister Andy Burnham had told him he planned to open up the North Sea to oil development, a move that would mark a shift in the country's energy policy. Trump was speaking to reporters in the Oval Office.
2: You have among the finest oil, it's the best oil anywhere on the planet, and it's unbelievable plenty. You don't have to pay Norway triple what it costs them to take out. You have your own oil and gas. If you use the North Sea, the UK will be a really rich country. I cannot get the point across. The new gentleman, when I spoke to him, he said he's going to open up the North Sea. Let's see if that
1: Major football associations and politicians are up in arms against FIFA's plans to commercialize its tournaments, including the World Cup. EU sports chief Glenn Mikhalev's message to football's world governing body was, quote, hands off our game, Azam Khan reports.
3: Under the plan, the world governing body would create a new subsidiary called FIFA Forward Enterprise, or FFE. FFE will oversee commercial and event operations, while FIFA pledged to retain sole control of the enterprise, as well as authority over governance, competitions, and all regulatory and sporting decisions. What raised eyebrows is FIFA's intention to allow investors to purchase minority interests of FFE for up to $4.2 billion, based on an initial valuation of $20 billion for the enterprise. FIFA said all net benefits will go back to football worldwide, with each member association set to receive more than double its funding in the coming years. While the plan still has to be endorsed by a majority of 211 member associations, FIFA has already engaged JP Morgan and other advisors to negotiate with prospective investors. Reports suggest that Thrive Capital, an investment company founded by Joshua Kushner, the brother of Donald Trump's son-in-law Jared, is reportedly leading the search for investors. The Times reported that Gianni Infantino stands to profit from the scheme by becoming commissioner of FFE after serving a potential fourth term as FIFA president until 2031.
1: Shares on Wall Street have ended sharply lower after the U.S. Federal Reserve held interest rates steady. AI-related chip stocks added to recent declines ahead of quarterly reports from Microsoft and Meta platforms. The S&P 500 fell 1.5% to 7,316. The Dow fell 2.2% to 51,594, while the Nasdaq fell 1.7% to 24,442. And the weather forecast, mainly cloudy with a few showers and thunderstorms. There'll be more showers in some areas. A top temperature today of about 30 degrees with moderate east to southeasterly winds. Currently at the observatory, 27 degrees Celsius, relative humidity at 87%. That's the news and weather from RTHK.
4: With great morning music to start your day just right. RTHK.

0: RTHK, the news at 6 with Todd Harding. In a majority decision, the US Federal Reserve has kept its key interest rate unchanged in a range of 3.5 to 3.75%. Three of its 12 policymakers dissented. They had wanted a quarter point hike. Speaking later at a press conference, Fed Chairman Kevin Warsh said the US Central Bank's 2% inflation target remained in place. But he said he wasn't just looking at the Fed's usual measure of inflation known as PCE.
1: Broadly, if you said to me standing in front of you, I abide fully by the strategy document, we're going to deliver 2% inflation and not a whisper more. But to achieve that, I'm looking at a broader set of inflation data than PCE. So without sort of fully revealing my cards, I'm trying to understand, like my colleagues, what's the underlying generalized change in prices that are happening in the economy.
0: The foreign ministry in Beijing has expressed condolences for those killed in the powerful Japan earthquake. Mao Ning is a foreign ministry spokesperson.
2: We are closely monitoring the earthquake in Kumamoto Prefecture in Japan. We express our condolences to those who lost their lives and extend our sympathies to the families of the victims and the injured. The Chinese embassy and consulates in Japan have promptly activated emergency response mechanisms and issued consular alerts urging Chinese citizens to remain vigilant against tsunami.

0: Edicock, Executive Director of Valuation and Advisory Services at property consultancy firm CBRE Hong Kong, says he expects a possible decline in residential transaction volumes over the next few months due to corrections in the stock market.
1: Police have arrested seven people in connection with a Chim Sha Tsui bar fight on Sunday that left a 32-year-old man in critical condition. They are aged 24 to 46 and are suspected of wounding with intent and assisting offenders. Superintendent Ching Chi Yan is from Crime Kowloon West headquarters.
2: Based on our investigation, it appeared that there were physical scuffles initially, possibly compounded by the influence of alcohol that led to this assault.
1: Customs say they've seized about 225,000 suspected smuggled electronic chips with an estimated market value of about $6.25 million. The chips were found on Tuesday in an outgoing cross-boundary car at the Shenzhen Bay control point. Hong Kong Customs arrested the 39-year-old local male driver and a 50-year-old mainland male passenger. US President Donald Trump says that new British Prime Minister Andy Burnham had told him he planned to open up the North Sea to oil development, a move that would mark a shift in the country's energy policy. Trump was speaking to reporters in the Oval Office.
3: You have among the finest oil, it's the best oil anywhere on the planet, and it's unbelievable plenty. You don't have to pay Norway triple what it costs them to take out. You have your own oil and gas. If you use the North Sea, the UK will be a really rich country. I cannot get the point across. The new gentleman, when I spoke to him, he said he's going to open up the North Sea. Let's see if that
1: To finance news, shares on Wall Street have ended sharply lower after the US Federal Reserve held interest rates steady. AI-related chip stocks added to recent declines ahead of quarterly reports from Microsoft and Meta platforms. The S&P 500 fell 1.5% to 7,316. The Dow fell 2.2% to 51,594, while the Nasdaq fell 1.7% to 24,442. And the weather forecast, mainly cloudy with a few showers and thunderstorms. There'll be more showers in some areas. A top temperature today of about 30 degrees with moderate east to southeasterly winds that will be occasionally strong on high ground. Still a few more showers tomorrow and they will be heavier at times with thunderstorms over the weekend. Currently at the observatory, the temperature is 27 degrees Celsius. The relative humidity stands at 90%. That's the news and weather from RTHK.

0: Firing practice will be carried out at the Seng Wai and Tai Ling range in Fanling today from 8 a.m. to 9 p.m. During daytime practice, red flags will be hung at proper places around the firing range. During night practice, red lights will be hung along the boundary of the range. For safety reasons, members of the public are warned to refrain from entering the firing areas within the period of firing.
1: Loose, deformed, or corroded hinges and screws in an aluminium window may cause the window to dislodge and fall, causing injury or death to people and damage to property. If your windows are loose or too tight to open, ask a qualified person to inspect and repair them at once, according to the standards and procedures set by the Buildings Department. Don't hang clothes or objects on window sashes. 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

0: Good morning and welcome to RTHK's Hong Kong Today. I'm Ben Che.
1: And I'm Todd Harding. Coming up, rescuers in Japan continue their frantic search for survivors following Tuesday's earthquake that's killed at least 18 people.
0: Norway star striker Erling Haaland will not feature in the Manchester City squad to play Inter Milan at the Hong Kong Football Festival on Saturday.
1: China hits out at the US Department of Defense for placing some Chinese research institutions on a sanctions list.
0: And in other sports news, organizers confirm that April's Hong Kong Rugby Sevens will act as the opening leg of the three-tournament World Championship Series.
1: Rescuers were frantically searching for survivors after a big earthquake shook southern Japan on Tuesday. At least 18 people have been killed. And with tens of thousands struggling without power and others without water, authorities are warning about the risk of heat-related illnesses as temperatures hit 34 degrees Celsius. Jamie Clark reports.
2: Japan's self-defense forces distributed water and air conditioning units to locals after the 7.1 magnitude quake shook Kumamoto Prefecture. The country's defense minister said that about 300 air conditioners were airlifted to Kumamoto for earthquake evacuees, with units being distributed to shelters and other disaster-struck areas ahead of forecast extreme heat. The tremor on the island of Kyushu caused widespread damage, flattening homes and triggering fires, while a massive explosion ripped through an Aeon shopping mall around an hour after the quake. Aeon president Akio Yoshida told a news conference the possibility the explosion was caused by gas was very high, but that thorough investigations were needed to understand what exactly went wrong. He and others bowed in apology.
3: The company takes this incident very seriously. We will provide all possible support for rescue efforts. We deeply apologize for having caused such an outcome.
2: Local teacher Camille surveyed the partially collapsed structure. He was teaching primary school students in a class about 300 meters away from the mall when the earthquake struck.
4: It's actually chilling to think that if classes had ended early and the children had gone over there sooner, they might have got caught up in it.
2: Emergency fire rescue teams, police, and around 170 army personnel were focusing on areas of the building where calls for help had been received. More than 4,500 troops have been deployed to help with recovery efforts throughout the quake zone. Across the prefecture, which also suffered a deadly earthquake a decade ago, around 260,000 people were instructed to go to evacuation centres, authorities said. Some stunned locals said the quake was the biggest they had felt in their lifetimes, measuring at the top of Japan's seven-level Shindo scale of shakiness. It's been followed by more than 100 small aftershocks that continued through Wednesday.
0: Jamie Clark. The Foreign Ministry in Beijing expressed condolences to those killed in the powerful Japan earthquake. Mao Ning is a Foreign Ministry spokesperson.
5: We are closely monitoring the earthquake in Kumamoto Prefecture in Japan. We express our condolences to those who lost their lives and extend our sympathies to the families of the victims and the injured. The Chinese embassy and consulates in Japan have promptly activated emergency response mechanisms and issued consular alerts urging Chinese citizens to remain vigilant against tsunami and aftershocks. The Chinese Ministry of Foreign Affairs and the embassy and consulates in Japan will continue to closely follow developments and provide timely assistance to Chinese citizens in need.
1: The deadly earthquake in Japan has prompted some Hong Kong holidaymakers to abruptly change their travel plans, but others have decided to press ahead anyway, with some saying they couldn't cancel their hotel bookings. Wendy Wong reports.
6: At Chatlapcock Airport, a traveller named Leung, who had booked a package tour to Kyushu, cancelled at the last minute. He said he would head to Singapore instead.
7: It's too dangerous with the earthquakes and having the family with us. We don't want to take that risk. There was also an explosion at an Aeon shopping center, so I'm worried about indoor dangers like fires. I hope people don't take unnecessary risks.
6: By contrast, a traveler named Ling flew to Japan with a friend, saying they couldn't cancel their hotel bookings. She said she will still visit the seaside as planned, despite concerns about a tsunami.
8: were worried because the earthquake in Kumamoto had a magnitude of at least 7. I'm especially concerned about the bullet train stopping because we're still planning to visit places like Kagoshima.
6: Steve Hoon, executive director of EGL Tours, said the agency currently has 7 package tours comprising 140 travelers in Kyushu. 2 groups totaling more than 50 passengers left Hong Kong and Macau for Fukuoka as scheduled, but the itinerary was changed to skip Kumamoto.
3: In principle, apart from Kumamoto, where transport is still quite disrupted due to the earthquake, all other prefectures are safe. So all our tour groups will continue their trips, and we are still sending groups out as planned.
6: Hoon advised travelers who want to visit Kumamoto on their own to change the plans and stay away for the next few days.
0: Wendy Wong. Manchester City striker Erling Haaland will not feature in the upcoming Hong Kong Football Festival, with sports chief Rosanna Law citing a busy fixture schedule and mandatory rest regulations as the main reasons. The festival, to be held between Friday and next Wednesday at Kai Tak Stadium, also features Chelsea, Inter Milan and Juventus. Hayley Yip has details.
9: While local supporters had eagerly anticipated seeing Norwegian superstar Erling Haaland in action, Rosanna Law told a commercial radio program that his participation was never a realistic prospect.
10: Haaland played a full season for Manchester City last year, and then the World Cup ran from mid-June to mid-July. Even though Haaland didn't make it to the semi-finals, Norway still played until mid-July, and the Premier League starts again in mid-August.
9: Under FIFA regulations, professional players are entitled to a minimum of 72 hours of rest between matches and at least 21 days of holiday at the end of each season.
10: If he can't come to play according to FIFA regulations and can't take the field, shouldn't we just let him have a break? Or should we, as some people tell me, throw money at him to come, which doesn't seem quite right. It's not like he'll never have a chance to come again. But this year, I've said it many times, because with the World Cup happening this year for these kinds of exhibition matches, we really need to bring in teams that already have their own fans, appeal and drawing power.
9: The sports minister also stressed the importance of not relying too much on individual stars when it comes to inviting teams to play here.
10: You can't put all your eggs in one basket. That was one of the good principles we had when we first organized this event.
9: Manchester City, who won the English FA Cup and League Cup in the past season, have announced a 28-player squad for their Asian tour. It includes stars such as Gianluigi Donnarumma, Savino and Mateo Kovacic. In addition to Haaland, Spanish midfielder Rodri and French midfielder Ryan Cherki will not travel with the team. After playing in Hong Kong, Manchester City will head to Seoul for 2 friendly matches against the K-League All-Stars team and La Liga side Atletico Madrid.
0: Law said more than 30,000 tickets, about two-thirds of total capacity, have been sold for Saturday's match between Manchester City and Inter Milan.
1: The government aims to stage more fencing events in Hong Kong after the men's foil team secured an historic silver at the Fencing World Championships held in the city. Here's Hayley Yip again.
9: Secretary for Culture, Sports and Tourism Rosanna Law spoke highly of the resilience and determination of the Hong Kong China team. Speaking on commercial radio, she said public support was overwhelming, with more than 3,000 spectators on hand at Asia World Expo for the nail-biting final against Italy. The top-seeded Italians won 45-44. The minister revealed plans to bring more fencing events to the SAR.
10: We will fight for it in the future. After the national games, for example, fencing, since everyone loves watching fencing so much, we push to host the world championships here, and we hope to hold more Asian and national level events in Hong Kong.
9: It's the first time that the SAR has hosted the Fencing World Championships. Law said the International Fencing Federation was thoroughly impressed with the venue, its supporting facilities, and the vibrant tournament atmosphere. Looking ahead, the government is considering plans to build a dedicated 1,000-seat fencing facility in the northern metropolis. While the proposed venue will be suitable for local and regional competitions, Law noted that building a facility specifically designed for large-scale events like the World Championships might not be economically viable. She said that's because the World Championships championships, which involve 1,000 athletes, are held every few years, or at most once a year.
0: Haley Yip. Home prices here in Hong Kong have risen for the 13th month in a row to reach a more than 2.5-year high. Wallace Wong reports.
11: The latest figures from the Rating and Valuation Department showed that the SAR's home price index rose to 323.2 in June, up 12.7% year-on-year, while the pace of growth on a monthly basis slowed to 0.3%. In the first half of this year, the SAR saw a cumulative rise of nearly 7.9% in residential property prices. The rise was mainly driven by small and medium-sized units, particularly those below 700 square feet, according to Eddie Koch, Executive Director of Valuation and Advisory Services at property consultancy firm CBRE Hong Kong. Larger units saw a more modest growth. Koch said, since the property market bottomed out last year, smaller units have consistently outperformed, with developers actively launching small and medium-sized units to meet demand. He expects a possible decline in residential transaction volumes over the next few months, saying the market is likely to enter a consolidation phase as further upside in home prices might be limited in the short term. The property expert said recent corrections in the stock market might affect investor sentiment, while the mainland's controls on outbound investment could reduce the flow of capital into the SAR's property market. Rents in June, meanwhile, scaled new heights, with the rental index reaching 205.8, marking a rise for 8 months in a row. Koch said rental growth in the second half of the year is expected to exceed the 2.6% rise in the first half, leading to an expected 5-8% rise for 2026. Government initiatives to attract talent and the steady growth in the number of non-local students continued to support rental demand. According to Koch, leasing activity is expected to become

0: more active in the third quarter, as summer is traditionally the peak season for student arrivals and corporate relocations.
1: Wallace Wong. The minister in charge of innovation and technology says the government aims to turn Hong Kong into an AI powerhouse in the Asia-Pacific region. Wendy Wong has that story.
2: In an interview with RTHK's Vision 15 Hong Kong's chapter, Sun Dong said the SAR government will respond to the country's call to advance AI development. It will focus on making Hong Kong an international innovation and technology center. Sun said this means developing the midstream and downstream industries and working together to create a thriving innovation ecosystem in the Greater Bay Area. He said Hong Kong will provide high-end computing services to its neighbors, strengthening its role as a superconnector and value adder, and becoming a hub for international exchange, bringing together talent, capital and technology from around the world.
3: Wendy Wong. The Hong Kong Trade Development Council says the city can act as a superconnector as the nation takes steps to expand in Southeast Asia. Malaysia is seen as a primary market, being competitive in semiconductors, AI, and other innovation-driven products. Bruce Pang, the council's director of research, talked about the potential of ASEAN and Hong Kong's role. He spoke to Bell Yip.
4: The Asian market is a very unique market. It can benefit both from the scale as well as growth potential. For the ASEAN countries, it's actually one of the regions that have been enjoying the continuously fast-growing pace in the past several years, and also have a very large scale of population. The third one is that it has a very close tie culturally and historically with the Chinese community. So the Chinese mainland companies who are considering about expanding their international business would take ASEAN as one of the very top destinations.
5: What is the attractiveness of Malaysian market? How does this economy stand out from the other ASEAN countries?
4: First, Malaysia is one of the economies that have the highest growth rates in the past several years and next several years to come among the ASEAN countries. And second, you have populations of over 30 million people, and the median age is about 31. So the spending power, as well as the incentive to have more, to consume more, it's very important for those mainland Chinese firms. Not to mention its economic structure and its commitments and its ambitions for reforms will also pave the way for a more steady growth in the next several years. So I would say that Chinese mainland companies would take the SA at some places of certainty as well as growth.
5: So why Hong Kong has the potential in being a superconnector between ASEAN countries, especially Malaysia and the Chinese mainland?
4: According to our survey, 83% of the surveyed Chinese mainland firms would choose Hong Kong as the top service provider and platforms when they are going to expand their international business. I would say that Hong Kong has the privilege and also the advantage that can provide a full scale of services, not professional services or financial services, to all these clients of mainland companies. And also Hong Kong have a very strong tie with ASEAN economies as well, and have a very high recognition, and also the second largest FDI origins of the Malaysia. The ASEAN is also the second largest trade partners with Hong Kong. I would say the Chinese mainland companies would choose Hong Kong as a gateway or as a platform when they're going to have their footprint in the ASEAN countries.
5: What role should Hong Kong play?
4: Hong Kong can provide a full scale of services for those both Hong Kong firms or the Chinese mainland companies that are going to consider about expanding in the ASEAN. Say that first of the financial services, and second just the legal services, and also have some like accountings and other like compliance related services, and also like supply chain management and logistics, etc.
5: And how Hong Kong can benefit from this connecting role between like the Chinese mainland and the ASEAN countries?
4: Currently, Chinese mainland and ASEAN are the largest and the second largest trading partners with Hong Kong. If Hong Kong can just, as the role of a super connecting which is really added between these two large economies. I would say that the trade ties as well as investments will be strengthened in the near future.
5: And can you introduce us the overseas promotional event organized by the TDC to help Hong Kong enterprises capture opportunities in ASEAN countries?
4: First of all, Hong Kong TDC will bring its flagship overseas promotion event, Think Business, Think Hong Kong, to Kuala Lumpur on August 11th. And also during the Hong Kong Shopping Festival, we'll have a very special section for the ASEAN, and especially for Singapore and Malaysia this year. During this promotion event, we have some business matching, and we also have the opportunity to connect the business leaders, policymakers, as well as industry leaders together.
1: That was Bruce Pang from the Hong Kong Trade Development Council. The police have arrested seven people in connection with a bar fight that's left a man in critical condition. The incident happened at a bar in Tsim Sha Tsui on Sunday when officers suspected that the 32-year-old victim and his friend's behaviour had caused discontent among people sitting nearby. Superintendent Ching Chi Yan from Crime Kowloon West Headquarters said those arrested, aged 24 to 46, were alleged to have wounded with intent and assisted offenders.
6: Based on our investigation, it appeared that there were physical scuffles initially, possibly compounded by the influence of alcohol that led to this assault.
3: 14 unlicensed hawkers have been arrested and charged on suspicion of the illegal sale of food. The Food and Environmental Hygiene Department carried out citywide raids over the past 12 days, seizing nearly 600 kilograms of food, including shellfish, milk and expired food. Chief Health Inspector Chan Si Man said those arrested were aged between 38 and 76.
7: If the sale of food from unknown sources, expired food, prohibited or restricted high-risk food by unlicensed hawkers is involved, the department will adopt a zero-tolerance approach, including immediate arrest without previous warning.
1: The time is 6:49. You're listening to Hong Kong Today. Still to come, the latest sports and business news. The Ministry of Commerce says China has expressed its strong dissatisfaction and firm opposition after the US Department of Defense placed some Chinese research institutions on a sanctions list. Marcus Lum reports.
8: The ministry said China will take necessary measures to safeguard the legitimate rights and interests of Chinese research institutions and ensure a sound environment for normal scientific and technological exchanges and cooperation. A spokesperson for the ministry said the United States has continuously overstretched the concept of national security, erected discriminatory barriers, and politicized, weaponized, and instrumentalized scientific research cooperation. The spokesperson went on to say that the U.S. moves undermine the exchanges and cooperation between the scientific communities of the two countries and run counter to the global trend of international collaboration in scientific and technological innovation. The United States was urged to stop making unwarranted accusations against Chinese research institutions, correct its erroneous practices as soon as possible, and provide Chinese research institutions with fair, just, and non-discriminatory treatment.
1: Beijing, meanwhile, has accused the United States of seeking to suppress Chinese companies after Washington banned imports of humanoid and quadruped robots manufactured abroad. Most humanoid robots sold in the US are imported, particularly from China. The foreign ministry said Beijing firmly opposed Washington's move to stop imports of advanced robotic devices on national security grounds.
3: U.S.-Saudi attacks have killed at least 20 Iraqi fighters and wounded 32 others in strikes across seven provinces as the regional war continues to expand. Washington defended their actions as a response to attacks on American military targets and Saudi oil facilities. Diplomacy is stagnating too. Tehran rejected Oman's proposal to split transit routes through the Strait of Hormuz and instead called for full control of the inbound corridor and partial control of the outbound route. Meanwhile, some Iranians back home, like Mahmoudian, have said there should be no compromise with the U.S., given their track record.
9: The U.S. should stop their bullying. We've had enough. As an ordinary citizen, I am not in favor of negotiations. I want this war to come to an end. Just as the people stood behind the government and the state, I believe the Iranian government should not negotiate either.
1: Israeli warplanes

0: raided central and northern Gaza, killing at least one Palestinian and wounding 12 others. A mosque was also destroyed as Israel continued airstrikes 9 months after a ceasefire was announced. China called on Israel and relevant parties to implement the truce. Chinese diplomat Sun Lei told the United Nations Security Council that peace and stability must be restored in Gaza and the occupied West Bank. He also urged Israel to stop settlement activities in the West Bank.
1: The international community must anchor itself in the overarching direction of the two-state solution, pool greater efforts and take irreversible actions. Any arrangement or new mechanism must uphold the principle of Palestinians governing Palestine, respect the will of the Palestinian people, and advance, rather than undermine the two-state solution. Any dangerous attempt to alter the territorial and demographic structure of Palestine will seriously erode the foundation of the two-state solution and must be firmly rejected.
2: A new species of monkey has been discovered in the Democratic Republic of the Congo, marking only the second monkey species discovered there in the last 15 years. Christopher Gilbert, professor in the Department of Anthropology at Hunter College in New York, who was part of the discovery team, spoke on RTHK's Backchat program about the importance of the find.
3: It's pretty incredible, actually. So, I mean, it was first spotted back in 2008, and researchers on the ground got a fleeting picture of it. And it wasn't until 10 years later when we finally got some better pictures and were able to track the monkey in a little bit more detail when we sort of realized that there was something distinct that hadn't been seen before. And so we were able to obtain some specimens, send them back to the U.S., where we did genetic analyses at Florida Atlantic University, and then myself and my colleagues, we did the analyses looking at the anatomy of the animal, and we're able to determine that indeed it is distinct from all other living known species. So it's pretty incredible. It's actually the second new species of monkey that's been discovered in this part of the forest in the Congo in the past 15 years. So it's actually a pretty incredible area of the world that has not really been known to scientists until just recently.
4: Mm. How pressing is the need for conservation in these areas?
3: Very much. I mean, speaking of primates, you know, in particular, there's a whole lot of pressures on primates. The biggest is, you know, human encroachment, and that is in terms of both hunting, so the bushmeat trade, is also with human encroachment. You get things like, you know, you get transmission of diseases like Ebola, which actually can be transferred between gorillas and people and other things. That happens. So there's a whole bunch of things that as the human population expands, it makes it more difficult. There's less and less habitat, and there's more pressures with the hunting, sometimes the pet trade, sometimes a number of things.
0: That was Professor Christopher Gilbert from the Hunter College in New York. To finance news, the US Federal Reserve has held interest rates in the world's largest economy steady, with 3 of 12 policymakers dissenting from the majority decision and calling for a quarter percentage point rate hike. The Fed held rates at 3.5 to 3.75% for the fifth straight meeting, with language describing inflation, unemployment and economic activity unchanged from its last rate decision. It described inflation as elevated. Kevin Warsh is the new Fed chair.
5: The economy is showing impressive resilience. Even with recent shocks, the trends are positive and reveal solid growth.
2: And in just a moment, we'll have the latest sports news with Carlos Escueta.
6: When an amber rainstorm signal is in force, follow the news on weather and road conditions. When a red or black rainstorm signal is in force and the Education Bureau has announced class suspension, schools should adopt emergency measures. They should keep premises open, look after students who have arrived, and keep students at school until it is safe to leave. Parents need not hurry to pick up children. Students already on their way to school should pay attention to rainfall, as well as traffic, slope and road conditions, and should stay somewhere safe if necessary.
7: Well, good morning. Sports news now with me, I'm Carlos Escueta. We start here at home, and organizers have confirmed that Hong Kong will once again stage the World Rugby Sevens Championships next April at the Kai Tak Sports Park, marking the SAR's return as a key stop on the sports global circuit. Janice Lowe has more.
8: World Rugby announced that all host cities in the 2025-26 season will retain their spots for the upcoming campaign, which serves as a crucial pathway to qualify for the Los Angeles 2028 Olympic Games. It wrote in a statement that the 2027 season will carry added significance as the world's best teams compete for the opportunity to reach the pinnacle tournament.

0: the top 8 men's and women's teams will compete across 6 global events, starting in Dubai and ending in New York, before advancing to the 3-event World Championships that kick off in the SAR. The SAR 7th tournament will be held from April the 9th to the 11th.
1: Well, other news now, and major football associations and politicians are up in arms against FIFA's plans to commercialize its tournaments, including the World Cup. EU sports chief Glenn Mikhalev's message to the world governing body was, "Hands off of our game." Media reports also suggest a private equity firm run by Joshua Kushner, the brother of US President Donald Trump's son-in-law Jared Kushner, could be a potential investor. Azam Khan reports.
2: Under the plan, the world governing body would create a new subsidiary called FIFA Forward Enterprise, or FFE. FFE will oversee commercial and event operations, while FIFA pledged to retain sole control of the enterprise, as well as authority over governance, competitions, and all regulatory and sporting decisions. What raised eyebrows is FIFA's intention to allow investors to purchase minority interests of FFE for up to $4.2 billion, based on an initial valuation of $20 billion for the enterprise. FIFA said all net benefits will go back to football worldwide, with each member association set to receive more than double its funding in the coming years. While the plan still has to be endorsed by a majority of 211 member associations, FIFA has already engaged JP Morgan and other advisors to negotiate with prospective investors. Reports suggest that Thrive Capital, an investment company founded by Joshua Kushner, the brother of Donald Trump's son-in-law Jared, is reportedly leading the search for investors. The Times reported that Gianni Infantino stands to profit from the scheme by becoming commissioner of FFE after serving a potential fourth term as FIFA president until 2031.
1: Azam Khan with that report, and that is your look at sport.
3: Thanks, Carlos. And the weather forecast for today: mainly cloudy with a few showers and thunderstorms, more showers in some areas. The maximum temperature will be around 30 degrees during the day. Winds will be moderate east to southeasterly, fresh on high ground at first. Looking ahead, still a few showers tomorrow, and showers will be heavier at times with thunderstorms over the weekend. Right now at the observatory, 27 degrees Celsius. The relative humidity is standing at 90%.

0: RTHK, the news at 7 with Robert Kemp. A drone has hit a US-owned gas storage tanker at Egypt's Mediterranean port of Damietta. That's according to British maritime security firm Ambrey. A statement from Egypt's petroleum ministry confirmed a fire at the port, but made no mention of a drone attack and did not provide a cause for the incident. A reporter asked US President Donald Trump about the attack.
1: It's a little more of the same, but it's going to be straightening out. It's going to be straightening out. In the meantime, we're going to be hitting them very hard because it's our turn to hit them.
0: In a separate message, Port Services firm Inchcape said two gas tankers had caught fire at Damietta. The United Nations has warned that a surge in attacks involving Iran, the US and Saudi Arabia risks expanding the Middle East conflict. At a press conference in New York, Deputy UN spokesman Farhan Haq said UN Security General Antonio Guterres wanted a greater focus on diplomacy.
2: The Secretary General has been worried for some time that if the parties do not return to negotiations, you could have a widening of the conflict. And that seems to be what has been happening in recent hours.
0: In a majority decision, the U.S. Federal Reserve has kept its key interest rate unchanged in a range of 3.5% to 3.75%. Three of its 12 policymakers dissented. They had wanted a quarter point hike. Speaking later at a press conference, Fed Chairman Kevin Warsh said the U.S. central bank's 2% inflation target remained in place, but he said he wasn't just looking at the Fed's usual measure of inflation known as PCE.
3: Broadly, if you said to me standing in front of you, I abide fully by the strategy document, we're going to deliver 2% inflation and not a whisper more. But to achieve that, I'm looking at a broader set of inflation data than PCE. So without sort of fully revealing my cards, I'm trying to understand, like my colleagues,

0: When you're a supplier of a key commodity, key service, you got to think really hard about not supplying.
1: The Food and Environmental Hygiene Department's Center for Food Safety says it has found no cases of excessive lead in powdered infant and follow-up formula in Hong Kong. It began tests after Macau authorities found a batch with lead exceeding its permissible levels. The centre said it tested over 50 samples, including 11 batches of 800-gram Frisolac Prestige Stage 1 infant formula. Hong Kong's statutory standard is 0.01 of a milligram per kilo. Police have arrested police have arrested seven people in connection with the Tsim Sha Tsui bar fight on Sunday that left a 32-year-old man in critical condition. Those arrested are aged 24 to 46 and are suspected of wounding with intent and assisting offenders. Superintendent Ching Chi-yan is from Crime Kowloon West Headquarters.
2: Based on our investigation, it appeared that there were physical scuffles initially, possibly compounded by the influence of alcohol that led to this assault.
1: Customs say they have seized about 225,000 suspected smuggled electronic chips with an estimated market value of about $6.25 million. The chips were found on Tuesday in an outgoing cross-boundary car at the Shenzhen Bay control point. Hong Kong Customs arrested the 39-year-old local mail driver and a 50-year-old mainland mail passenger. FIFA President Gianni Infantino has called the plan to sell stakes in the World Cup a proposal, but not an obligation. FIFA announced plans this week to create the subsidiary to run the World Cup and its other events. It said it would offer stakes of up to 20% to investors. The move has provoked a furious response from some regional confederations.
3: And above all, it is an opportunity, but not an obligation. And as
1: that's the news from RTHK.
4: Thanks to Robert Kemp in our newsroom. You're listening to Hong Kong Today with Ben Che and myself, Todd Harding. Coming up, a drone hits a US-owned gas storage tanker at Egypt's Mediterranean port of Damietta, raising fears that the Middle East conflict could expand further.
5: Hong Kong home prices climb for the 13th straight month, a new high in more than 2.5 years, with overall property values surging nearly 8%.
4: And Nepal celebrates a conservation milestone, with the Himalayan country's tiger population rising by 20% in the past 4 years.
5: A drone has hit a U.S.-owned gas storage tanker in Egypt in an initial assessment that could signal a further spread of conflict across the Middle East. Egypt has confirmed a fire at a Mediterranean port, though it's unclear who is responsible for the incident. U.S. President Donald Trump, meanwhile, has vowed to hit back hard at Iran after it attacked U.S. bases in the region on Wednesday, with the war reigniting once again. Jamie Clark reports.
6: After a lull in fighting that had spurred hopes of a return to negotiations, Iran fired missiles at US forces in Jordan, and the United States and Saudi Arabia struck Iran-backed armed groups in Iraq. The latest exchanges suggest the conflict in the Middle East is spreading further. US President Donald Trump vowed to retaliate against Iran for firing on US troops days after he halted airstrikes. "We'll be hitting them hard," Fox News quoted Trump as saying. "They're going to get a beating." Iran confirmed overnight that it had fired on US bases in Jordan and at ships in the Strait of Hormuz. It also spurned an Omani proposal to jointly manage the strait. While the joint US-Saudi attacks mark the first time Riyadh has publicly joined strikes alongside Washington, Iraq's popular mobilization forces, powerful Iran-backed paramilitary groups, said at least 20 members were killed and 32 wounded in US-Saudi strikes targeting several bases across Iraq. Washington and Riyadh said they struck the armed groups in retaliation for drone attacks on Saudi oil targets launched from Iraq. And on another front, US ally Israel accused Hezbollah of firing a drone overnight at an Israeli vehicle inside Lebanon in what the military called a blatant violation of the ceasefire.
4: Jamie Clark. Rescuers in Japan say they're struggling to reach potential survivors trapped underneath rubble after a major earthquake struck the country's southwest. So far, the 7.1 magnitude

0: Quake has killed at least 18 people. Two of the hardest hit buildings were a shopping centre and a paper factory in Kumamoto Prefecture. Shrines in the region were also badly damaged. This 40-year-old local resident volunteered to help clean up at one.
1: I was working and was in my car when the shaking suddenly became very strong. Utility poles and buildings were falling over, so I thought it was dangerous and that things were getting bad. I came straight home and have been helping with the cleanup ever since. Of course it is sad, but everyone is working together on the recovery, so I do not really have time to think about anything else. I just want things to be restored as quickly as possible.
0: Japanese Prime Minister Sanae Takaichi has called for all-out efforts to support those evacuated.
2: The executive director of EGL Tours, Steve Hyun, says the travel firm currently has 7 package tours involving 140 travelers in Kyushu, 2 tours with dozens of passengers left Hong Kong and Macau for Fukuoka as normal. However, he said their original itinerary had been changed to avoid Kumamoto.
3: In principle, apart from Kumamoto, where transport is still quite disrupted due to the earthquake, all other prefectures are safe. So all our tour groups will continue their trips, and we are still sending groups out as planned.
0: At Hong Kong International Airport, some passengers changed their travel plans due to the quake in Japan. This man, who had booked a package tour to Kyushu, cancelled at the last minute. He said he was heading to Singapore.
4: It's too dangerous with the earthquakes and having the family with us. We don't want to take that risk. There was also an explosion at an Aeon shopping center, so I'm worried about indoor dangers like fires. I hope people don't take unnecessary risks.
2: The foreign ministry in Beijing expressed condolences to those killed in the powerful Japan earthquake. Mao Ning is a foreign ministry spokesperson.
5: We are closely monitoring the earthquake in Kumamoto Prefecture in Japan. We express our condolences to those who lost their lives and extend our sympathies to the families of the victims and the injured. The Chinese embassy and consulates in Japan have promptly activated emergency response mechanisms and issued consular alerts urging Chinese citizens to remain vigilant against tsunami and aftershocks. The Chinese Ministry of Foreign Affairs and the embassy and consulates in Japan will continue to closely follow developments and provide timely assistance to Chinese citizens in need.
0: The government aims to stage more fencing events in Hong Kong after the men's foil team secured an historic silver at the Fencing World Championships held in the city. Secretary for Culture, Sports and Tourism Rosanna Law spoke highly of the resilience and determination of the Hong Kong China team. Speaking on commercial radio, she said the government is considering plans to build a dedicated 1,000-seat fencing facility in the northern metropolis.
6: The fencing venue we have in the northern metropolis can indeed host many regional or major Hong Kong events as well as some international competitions. But when it comes to the world championships, which involve 1,000 athletes, these are events we might hold once every few years or at most once a year. If we were to build a dedicated venue just for that, it probably wouldn't make economic sense.
2: Manchester City striker Erling Haaland will not feature in the upcoming Hong Kong Football Festival, with sports chief Rosanna Law citing a busy fixture and mandatory rest regulations as the primary reasons. The festival, to be held between July 31st and August 5th at Kai Tak Stadium, also features Chelsea, Inter Milan and Juventus.
0: The minister in charge of innovation and technology says the government aims to turn Hong Kong into an AI powerhouse in the Asia-Pacific region. Wendy Wong has the story.
7: In an interview with RTHK's Vision 15 Hong Kong's chapter, Sun Dong said the SAR government will respond to the country's call to advance AI development. It will focus on making Hong Kong an international innovation and technology centre. Sunset, this means developing the midstream and downstream industries and working together to create a thriving innovation ecosystem in the Greater Bay Area. He said Hong Kong will provide high-end computing services to its neighbours, strengthening its role as a superconnector and value adder and becoming a hub for international exchange, bringing together talent, capital and technology from around the world.
2: Wendy Wong. Hong Kong home prices climbed for the 13th straight month in June, a new high in more than 2.5 years. Wallace Wong reports.
8: Official data from the Rating and Valuation Department revealed that the city's home price index reached 323 points, marking a 12.7% increase compared to the previous year. The growth capped off a strong first half of the year, which saw overall property values surge by nearly 8%. Eddie Kwok, Executive Director of Valuation and Advisory Services at property consultancy firm CBRE Hong Kong, says he expects a possible decline in residential transaction volumes over the next few months due to corrections in the stock market.
0: The time is 7:13. You're listening to Hong Kong Today. A conservation milestone in Nepal has seen the country's tiger population rise by 20% in the past 4 years, reinforcing the Himalayan nation's reputation as a success story in big cat conservation. Jamie Clark has the details.
9: In the latest nationwide survey, wildlife officials in Nepal deployed more than 3,600 motion-sensitive cameras, with experts analysing thousands of images to identify individual tigers by their distinctive stripe patterns. The cameras covered more than 7,300 square kilometres of Nepal's southern plains that are home to the predators. That's an area equivalent to more than six Hong Kongs. The analysis found tiger numbers had increased from 355 in 2022 to an estimated 429. Hari Bhadracharya is senior ecologist in Nepal's conservation department.
10: The reason behind the increasing number of tigers is because we could keep their habitat secure.
9: Deforestation, habitat loss, and poaching have been major challenges for tiger populations across Asia. Nepal has won international praise for reversing the decline. In 2010, the country joined 12 others in pledging to double tiger numbers by 2022. It became the first nation to meet the goal, boosting from 121 to 355 in 13 years. However, the conservation has also brought unintended risks for communities living near tiger habitats. Government data shows at least 38 people were killed in tiger attacks between 2019 and 2023. Nishal Nyupan is an advocate for tiger victims in Badia district, which is home to 112 tigers, up from only 18 in 2009. He said that local communities played a crucial role in increasing the tiger numbers, but the government and other organisations aren't taking action when those tigers attack the same communities. Officials said they're focused on addressing the problem, which Acharya said could be prevented.
10: Conflicts usually occur when ageing tigers or recently matured tigers move into human settlements. If we can detect these individuals early and relocate them to appropriate locations, tiger-human conflict can be prevented.
9: Nepal country representative for the World Wildlife Fund, Gana Shyam Gurung, said conservation gains must be matched by efforts to ensure people and wildlife can thrive together. More than 100,000 tigers roamed the wild at the start of the 20th century, but global numbers plunged to an estimated 3,200 in 2010. It's since recovered in parts of Asia through intensified conservation efforts.
2: Jamie Clark. A new species of monkey has been discovered in the Democratic Republic of the Congo. It's the second new monkey species found in the Central African country in the past 15 years. Christopher Gilbert, professor in the Department of Anthropology at Hunter College in New York, was on RTHK's Backchat program to talk about the importance of the discovery and highlight the urgency of conservation.
11: It's pretty incredible, actually. So, I mean, it was first spotted back in 2008, and researchers on the ground got a fleeting picture of it. And it wasn't until 10 years later when we finally got some better pictures and were able to track the monkey in a little bit more detail when we sort of realized that there was something distinct that hadn't been seen before. And so we were able to obtain some specimens, send them back to the U.S., where we did genetic analyses at Florida Atlantic University, and then myself and my colleagues, we did the analyses looking at the anatomy of the animal, and we're able to determine that indeed it is distinct from all other living known species. So it's pretty incredible. It's actually the second new species of monkey that's been discovered in this part of the forest in the Congo in the past 15 years. So it's actually a pretty incredible area of the world that has not really been known to scientists until just recently. Mm.

0: how pressing is the need for conservation in these areas?
1: Very much. I mean, speaking of primates, you know, in particular, there's a whole lot of pressures on primates. The biggest is, you know, human encroachment, and that is in terms of both hunting, so the bushmeat trade, is also with human encroachment. You get things like, you know, you get transmission of diseases like Ebola, which actually can be transferred between gorillas and people and other things. That happens. So there's a whole bunch of things that, as the human population expands, it makes it more difficult. There's less and less habitat, and there's more pressures with the hunting, sometimes the pet trade, sometimes a number of things. And so that's why it's important to make sure that if we're going to have any sort of biodiversity left, there's got to be efforts to have some conservation effort to sort of preserve some of these areas. And to, you know, obviously part of that is also having the national parks that also help benefit the people so that they don't have to feel like they have to go hunt and things like that.
2: Yeah, and that urbanization leading to the shrinkage of natural habitats is driving wild animals to venture into urban areas, right? Not least, I suppose, to find food, right? So do you have any guidance on how to deal with a wild animal? If there's a wild animal city encounter, for example?
1: Any wild animals, the first thing is, you know, they're wild animals, so you don't want to get too close. And in the case of monkeys in particular, you want to call if there's a local authority. But if it's just you and the animal, you want to show them your palms, make sure you don't have anything that they want, and just make sure that they can see that. Basically, oftentimes with monkeys, you don't want to look them straight in the eye because they might perceive that as a threat and then get more aggressive. So there's a number of just sort of basic things to do like that, but try to stay calm and back away and don't make any moves.
0: Yeah, Professor, I guess just to add then, and please tell me if you agree or not, we do have monkeys in Hong Kong, right? I guess it's important for everyone to know that, you know, if you do see a wild animal, whether it's a monkey or you also have boars as well, right? It's important not to feed them because once you start feeding them, they get used to the humans, right? And they'll start to venture in.
1: Yes, exactly, 100%. They start getting used to humans and expect you and thinking that they're going to get food out of the deal. Then that's a recipe for more aggressive interaction.
3: That was Professor Christopher Gilbert from the Hunter College in New York. Australia says the deadly H5N1 bird flu virus is being transmitted locally in the native bird population. That raised concerns that the disease is beginning to spread more widely after it first appeared in the country in June. Transmission has occurred between greater crested terns in South Australia state, but there are no infections currently in the country's poultry industry. The government said the risk to human health remains low. Beth Cookson is Australia's chief veterinary officer.
4: Whilst this is a concerning development, it is not unexpected for us to start to see more local transmission in birds that share the same coastal habitat. This news of some local transmission may mean we start to see wider spread among wild birds and other susceptible wildlife. We do know from the overseas experience that once the virus becomes more widespread in wild bird populations, it will not be possible to avoid losses in susceptible wildlife in the natural environment.
5: The 300,000 Haitians in the United States are reported to be living in fear after the Supreme Court stripped them of their temporary protected status. Their work permits are being revoked, paving the way for their deportation to Haiti, where law and order has broken down. Many have gone into hiding to avoid arrest. Jean Perrin, who lives in New York City, says Haitians in the U.S. are not criminals.
6: Those people come over here to get a better life. And they work hard to build the country. They pay tax, they do everything. I don't know why they got to stop the TPS for Haitian people. Because we deserve it. Because they pay, going to Haiti, they're not safe. If they are not criminal, why they to send them back? If you take some criminal people and you send them back, I don't have no problem with that. But those people come for a better life to work, to get to living with the family, why they do that to them?
3: Major football associations and politicians are up in arms against FIFA's plans to commercialise its tournaments, including the World Cup. EU sports chief Glenn Michalek's message to football's world governing body was, quote, hands off our game. Media reports also suggest a private equity firm run by Joshua Kushner, the brother of Donald Trump's son-in-law Jared Kushner, could be a potential investor. Azam Khan reports.
7: Under the plan, the world governing body would create a new subsidiary called FIFA Forward Enterprise, or FFE. FFE will oversee commercial and event operations, while FIFA pledged to retain sole control of the enterprise, as well as authority over governance, competitions, and all regulatory and sporting decisions. What raised eyebrows is FIFA's intention to allow investors to purchase minority interests of FFE for up to $4.2 billion, based on an initial valuation of $20 billion for the enterprise. FIFA said all net benefits will go back to football worldwide, with each member association set to receive more than double its funding in the coming years. While the plan still has to be endorsed by a majority of 211 member associations, FIFA has already engaged JP Morgan and other advisors to negotiate with prospective investors. Reports suggest that Thrive Capital, an investment company founded by Joshua Kushner, the brother of Donald Trump's son-in-law Jared, is reportedly leading the search for investors. The Times reported that Gianni Infantino stands to profit from the scheme by becoming commissioner of FFE after serving a potential fourth term as FIFA president until 2031.
5: The new Prime Minister of the UK, Andy Burnham, has also criticised FIFA's plans. He made the comments on Instagram.
8: Let me say this very clearly. Football does not belong to investors. It belongs to the people who fill the stands, who stand on the touchlines week in, week out, rain or shine. The World Cup is not a product. It is the greatest competition in the world, and it was never anyone's to sell. Dress the deal up however you like. Once you have sold a piece of it, you have sold out. Football belongs to the supporters. It always has, and it always will.
3: To finance news, shares on Wall Street have ended sharply lower after the US Federal Reserve held interest rates steady, with AI-related chip stocks adding to recent declines, ahead of quarterly reports from Microsoft and Meta platforms. In oil trading, the price of Brent crude leapt 7.3% to settle above $88 per barrel. The Fed's widely expected decision to leave the benchmark interest rate in the 3.5 to 3.75% range drew dissents from three of the 12 members of the policy-setting Federal Open Market Committee, who preferred a quarter percentage point hike at this meeting. The S&P 500 fell 1.5% to 7,316. The Dow fell 2.2% to 51,594, while the Nasdaq fell 1.7% to 24,442. Eric Dighton is the president and managing director of the Wealth Alliance.
9: I think I could sum up today's meeting in one word. Nothing. Nothing happened. Warsh did not say a lot. We wanted to hear a lot. We really wanted to hear guidance, and we heard nothing. He did say, I will not tolerate inflation over our 2% target. And it's been going on for 5 years. So that's hawkish, a little more hawkish than he's been. There were three dissenters. That's telling you the Fed here is not in agreement. Three dissenters is a lot. And it's clear that we are getting closer and closer to a rate hike, and the markets are handicapping that. So I think going forward, I would expect a rate hike probably in September, certainly by December. I think that's where we're heading.
5: And for more sports, Carlos Escueta will be back in just a moment with a roundup of the latest news after this.
10: This quarter's demands for rates and government rent have been posted. The rates concession has already been reflected, but there is no concession for government rent. Be sure to pay by July 31st, or you'll have to pay a surcharge. If you haven't received the demand, please call the Rating and Valuation Department's inquiry hotline on 2152-0111. Please also inform the department of any change in the payer's particulars, such as property ownership changes, in a timely manner.
11: Well, good morning, sports news now with me. I'm Carlos Escueta. We begin here at home, and organizers have confirmed that Hong Kong will once again stage the World Rugby Sevens Championships next April at the Kai Tak Sports Park, marking the SAR's return as a key stop on the sports global circuit. Janice Lowe reports.
12: World Rugby announced that all host cities in the 2025-26 season will retain their spots for the upcoming campaign, which serves as a crucial pathway to qualify for the Los Angeles 2028 Olympic Games. It wrote in a statement that the 2027 season will carry added significance as the world's best teams compete for the opportunity to reach the pinnacle tournament. The top eight men's and women's teams will compete across six global events, starting in Dubai and ending in New York, before advancing to the three-event World Championships that kick off in the SAR. The SAR Sevens tournament will be held from April the 9th to the 11th.
11: Well, to football now, and Bayern Munich have officially welcomed their newest signing, left-back Nathaniel Brown, presenting him at

0: an event in southern Germany. The reigning German champions have signed the former Eintracht Frankfurt player who will be playing as number 11 for the team on a 5-year contract. Brown spoke about his ambitions in Munich.
1: Yeah, ich will einfach zeigen, was ich kann.
2: I just want to show what I can do. I know what I am good at and I know what I can't do yet. I spoke to coach and he showed me what I need to improve on and what I'm already doing well. And we talked about everything. He showed me the play. My goals are simply to play as many matches as possible, to help the team, and ultimately, to score goals.
1: Yeah, I'm in the Titel zu holen.
0: Well, to tennis now, and Philippine star Alex Ayala continues to roll out the Washington, D.C. Open. The world number 28, who is making her debut at the WTA and ATP 500 tournament, defeated reigning champion Leila Fernandez 6-2, 7-6 to reach the quarterfinals. Ayala battled back from a 5-1 down deficit in the second set to book her place in the next round. There, she'll play either second-seeded Ukrainian Elina Svitolina or Uzbekistan's Polina Kudermetova. And in the men's draw, defending champion Alex de Minaur beat Stefanos Tsitsipas in straight sets to move into the quarterfinals. The world number 6 needed just over 2 hours to dispatch of his Greek opponent, setting up an all-Australian last 8 clash with 17-year-old Cruz Hewitt. Also through is home favorite Taylor Fritz, who advanced to his third consecutive quarterfinal at the tournament by defeating Poland's Kamil Majczak. And that is your look at sports.
3: Thanks, Carlos. And the weather forecast for today, mainly cloudy with a few showers and thunderstorms. More showers in some areas. The maximum temperature will be around 30 degrees during the day. Winds will be moderate east to southeasterly, fresh on high ground at first. Looking ahead, still a few showers tomorrow. Showers will be heavier at times with thunderstorms over the weekend. Right now, 27 degrees Celsius with the relative humidity standing at 90%. And let's cross over to the newsroom now for a look at some other news headlines.
4: It's 7:30, I'm Robert Kemp. A drone has hit a US-owned gas storage tanker at Egypt's Mediterranean port of Damietta. That's according to British maritime security firm Ambrey. A statement from Egypt's petroleum ministry confirmed a fire at the port, but made no mention of a drone attack and did not provide a cause for the incident. A reporter asked US President Donald Trump about the attack.
5: It's a little more of the same, but it's going to be straightening out. It's going to be straightening out. In the meantime, we're going to be hitting them very hard because it's our turn to hit them.
4: In a separate message, port services firm Inchcape said 2 gas tankers had caught fire at Damietta. In a majority decision, the US Federal Reserve has kept its key interest rate unchanged in a range of 3.5% to 3.75%. 3 of the US central bank's 12 policymakers dissented. They had wanted a quarter point hike. Kevin Walsh is the Fed chairman.
6: The economy is showing impressive resilience. Even with recent shocks, the trends are positive and reveal solid growth.
4: FIFA president Gianni Infantino has called the plan to sell stakes in the World Cup a proposal but not an obligation. FIFA announced plans this week to create the subsidiary to run the World Cup and its other events. It said it would offer stakes of up to 20% to investors. The move has provoked a furious response from some regional confederations.
7: And above all, it is an opportunity, but not an obligation. And as I said, it kicks off the consultation process. If and only if it is approved by the majority of our 211 member associations and the FIFA Council, it would be a FIFA-owned and controlled subsidiary consolidating FIFA's commercial and event operations.
4: The Food and Environmental Hygiene Department's Centre for Food Safety says it has found no cases of excessive lead in powdered infant formula in Hong Kong. Hong Kong's statutory standard is 0.01 of a milligram of lead per kilo. Carlos Escueta reports.
0: The Centre for Food Safety began testing after Macau authorities found a batch with lead exceeding its permissible levels. The centre said between Saturday and Tuesday it tested over 50 samples of powdered infant and follow-up formula, including 11 batches of 800-gram Frisolac Prestige Stage 1 infant formula. In a statement late last night, the centre said it would continue to collect samples for testing.
4: Customs have seized about 225,000 suspected smuggled electronic chips. Customs said the estimated market value was about 6

0: $250,000. And that's the news from RTHK.
1: Thanks to Robert Kemp in our newsroom. You're listening to Hong Kong Today with me, Ben Che, and Todd Harding. Leading the news this morning, rescuers in Japan continue their frantic search for survivors following Tuesday's earthquake that's killed at least 18 people.
2: Norway's star striker Erling Haaland will not feature in the Manchester City squad to play Inter Milan at the Hong Kong Football Festival on Saturday.
1: And China hits out at the US Department of Defense for placing some Chinese research institutions on a sanctions list.
2: Rescuers were frantically searching for survivors after a big earthquake shook southern Japan on Tuesday. At least 18 people have been killed. And with tens of thousands struggling without power and others without water, authorities are warning about the risk of heat-related illnesses as temperatures hit 34 degrees Celsius. Jamie Clark reports.
3: Japan's self-defense forces distributed water and air conditioning units to locals after the 7.1 magnitude quake shook Kumamoto Prefecture. The country's defense minister said that about 300 air conditioners were airlifted to Kumamoto for earthquake evacuees, with units being distributed to shelters and other disaster struck areas ahead of forecast extreme heat. The tremor on the island of Kyushu caused widespread damage, flattening homes and triggering fires, while a massive explosion ripped through an Aeon shopping mall around an hour after the quake. Aeon president Akio Yoshida told a news conference the possibility the explosion was caused by gas was very high, but that thorough investigations were needed to understand what exactly went wrong. He and others bowed in apology.
4: The company takes this incident very seriously. We will provide all possible support for rescue efforts. We deeply apologize for having caused such an outcome.
3: Local teacher Camillo surveyed the partially collapsed structure. He was teaching primary school students in a class about 300 meters away from the mall when the earthquake struck.
5: It's actually chilling to think that if classes had ended early and the children had gone over there sooner, they might have got caught up in it.
3: Emergency fire rescue teams, police, and around 170 army personnel were focusing on areas of the building where calls for help had been received. More than 4,500 troops have been deployed to help with recovery efforts throughout the quake zone. Across the prefecture, which also suffered a deadly earthquake a decade ago, around 260,000 people were instructed to go to evacuation centres, authorities said. Some stunned locals said the quake was the biggest they had felt in their lifetimes, measuring at the top of Japan's seven-level Shindo scale of shakiness. It's been followed by more than 100 small aftershocks that continued through Wednesday.
1: Jamie Clark. The deadly earthquake in Japan has prompted some Hong Kong holidaymakers to abruptly change their travel plans, but others have decided to press ahead anyway, with some saying they couldn't cancel their hotel bookings. Wendy Wong reports.
6: At Chiat Lap Kok Airport, a traveller surnamed Leung, who had booked a package tour to Kyushu, cancelled at the last minute. He said he would head to Singapore instead.
7: It's too dangerous with the earthquakes and having the family with us. We don't want to take that risk. There was also an explosion at an Aeon shopping center, so I'm worried about indoor dangers like fires. I hope people don't take unnecessary risks.
6: By contrast, a traveler surnamed Ling flew to Japan with a friend, saying they couldn't cancel their hotel bookings. She said she will still visit the seaside as planned, despite concerns about a tsunami.
8: We're worried because the earthquake in Kumamoto had a magnitude of at least 7. I'm especially concerned about the bullet train stopping because we're still planning to visit places like Kagoshima.
6: Steve Hoon, executive director of EGL Tours, said the agency currently has 7 package tours comprising 140 travelers in Kyushu. Two groups totaling more than 50 passengers left Hong Kong and Macau for Fukuoka as scheduled, but the itinerary was changed to skip Kumamoto.
4: In principle, apart from Kumamoto, where transport is still quite disrupted due to the earthquake, All other prefectures are safe.

0: So all our tour groups will continue their trips, and we are still sending groups out as planned.
1: Hun advised travelers who want to visit Kumamoto on their own to change the plans and stay away for the next few days.
2: Manchester City striker Erling Haaland will not feature in the upcoming Hong Kong Football Festival, which sports chief Rosanna Law, citing a busy fixture schedule and mandatory rest regulations as the main reasons. The festival, to be held between Friday and next Wednesday at Kai Tak Stadium, also features Chelsea, Inter Milan and Juventus. Hayley Yip has the details.
3: While local supporters had eagerly anticipated seeing Norwegian superstar Erling Haaland in action, Rosanna Law told a commercial radio program that his participation was never a realistic prospect.
4: Haaland played a full season for Manchester City last year, and then the World Cup ran from mid-June to mid-July. Even though Haaland didn't make it to the semi-finals, Norway still played until mid-July, and the Premier League starts again in mid-August.
3: Under FIFA regulations, professional players are entitled to a minimum of 72 hours of rest between matches and at least 21 days of holiday at the end of each season.
4: If he can't come to play according to FIFA regulations and can't take the field, shouldn't we just let him have a break? Or should we, as some people tell me, throw money at him to come, which doesn't seem quite right. It's not like he'll never have a chance to come again. But this year, I've said it many times, because with the World Cup happening this year for these kinds of exhibition matches, we really need to bring in teams that already have their own fans, appeal and drawing power.
3: The sports minister also stressed the importance of not relying too much on individual stars when it comes to inviting teams to play here.
4: You can't put all your eggs in one basket. That was one of the good principles we had when we first organized this event.
3: Manchester City, who won the English FA Cup and League Cup in the past season, have announced a 28-player squad for their Asian tour. It includes stars such as Gianluigi Donnarumma, Savino and Mateo Kovacic. In addition to Haaland, Spanish midfielder Rodri and French midfielder Ryan Cherki will not travel with the team. After playing in Hong Kong, Manchester City will head to Seoul for two friendly matches against the K-League All-Stars team and La Liga side Atletico Madrid.
2: Law said more than 30,000 tickets, about two-thirds of total capacity, have been sold for Saturday's match between Manchester City and Inter Milan.
5: The government aims to stage more fencing events in Hong Kong after the men's foil team secured a historic silver at the Fencing World Championships held in the city. Here's Hayley Yip again.
3: Secretary for Culture, Sports and Tourism Rosanna Law spoke highly of the resilience and determination of the Hong Kong China team. Speaking on commercial radio, she said public support was overwhelming, with more than 3,000 spectators on hand at Asia World Expo for the nail-biting final against Italy. The top-seeded Italians won 45-44. The minister revealed plans to bring more fencing events to the SAR.
4: We will fight for it in the future. After the national games, for example, fencing, since everyone loves watching fencing so much, we push to host the world championships here, and we hope to hold more Asian and national level events in Hong Kong.
3: It's the first time that the SAR has hosted the fencing world championships. Law said the International Fencing Federation was thoroughly impressed with the venue, its supporting facilities, and the vibrant tournament atmosphere. Looking ahead, the government is considering plans to build a dedicated 1,000-seat fencing facility in the northern metropolis. While the proposed venue will be suitable for local and regional competitions, Law noted that building a facility specifically designed for large-scale events like the World Championships might not be economically viable. She said that's because the World Championships, which involve 1,000 athletes, are held every few years, or at most once a year.
2: Hayley Yip. Home prices in Hong Kong have risen for the 13th month in a row to reach a more than 2.5-year high. Wallace Wong reports.
6: The latest figures from the Rating and Valuation Department showed that the SAR's home price index rose to 323.2 in June, up 12.7% year-on-year, while the pace of growth on a monthly basis slowed to 0.3%. In the first half of this year, the SAR saw a cumulative rise of nearly 7.9% in residential property prices. The rise was mainly driven by small and medium-sized units, particularly those below 700 square feet, according to Eddie Koch,

0: Executive Director of Valuation and Advisory Services at property consultancy firm CBRE Hong Kong. Larger units saw a more modest growth. Cox said, since the property market bottomed out last year, smaller units have consistently outperformed, with developers actively launching small and medium-sized units to meet demand. He expects a possible decline in residential transaction volumes over the next few months, saying the market is likely to enter a consolidation phase as further upside in home prices might be limited in the short term. The property expert said recent corrections in the stock market might affect investor sentiment, while the mainland's controls on outbound investment could reduce the flow of capital into the SAR's property market. Rents in June, meanwhile, scaled new heights, with the rental index reaching 205.8, marking a rise for 8 months in a row. Cox said rental growth in the second half of the year is expected to exceed the 2.6% rise in the first half, leading to an expected 5-8% rise for 2026. Government initiatives to attract talent and the steady growth in the number of non-local students continued to support rental demand. According to Cox, leasing activity is expected to become more active in the third quarter, as summer is traditionally the peak season for student arrivals and corporate relocations.
1: Wallace Wong, the minister in charge of innovation and technology, says the government aims to turn Hong Kong into an AI powerhouse in the Asia-Pacific region. Wendy Wong has a story.
2: In an interview with RTHK's Vision 15 Hong Kong's chapter, Sun Dong said the SAR government will respond to the country's call to advance AI development. It will focus on making Hong Kong an international innovation and technology center. Sun said this means developing the midstream and downstream industries and working together to create a thriving innovation ecosystem in the Greater Bay Area. He said Hong Kong will provide high-end computing services to its neighbors, strengthening its role as a superconnector and value adder, and becoming a hub for international exchange, bringing together talent, capital and technology from around the world.
3: Wendy Wong. The Hong Kong Trade Development Council says the city can act as a superconnector as the nation takes steps to expand in Southeast Asia. Malaysia is seen as a primary market, being competitive in semiconductors, AI and other innovation-driven products. Bruce Pang, the council's director of research, talked about the potential of ASEAN and Hong Kong's role. He spoke to Bell Yip.
4: The Asian market is a very unique market. It can benefit both from the scale as well as growth potential. For the ASEAN countries, it's actually one of the regions that have been enjoying the continuously fast-growing pace in the past several years, and also have a very large scale of population. The third one is that it has a very close tie, culturally and historically, with the Chinese community. So the Chinese mainland companies who are considering about expanding their international business would take ASEAN as one of the very top destinations.
5: What is the attractiveness of Malaysian market? How does this economy stand out from the other ASEAN countries?
4: First, Malaysia is one of the economies that have the highest growth rates in the past several years and next several years to come among the ASEAN countries. And second, you have populations of over 30 million people, and the median age is about 31. So the spending power, as well as the incentive to have more, to consume more, it's very important for those mainland Chinese firms. Not to mention its economic structure and its commitments and its ambitions for reforms will also pave the way for a more steady growth in the next several years. So I would say that Chinese mainland companies would take that as some places of certainty as well as growth.
5: So why Hong Kong has the potential in being a super connector between ASEAN countries, especially Malaysia and the Chinese mainland?
4: According to our survey, 83% of the surveyed Chinese mainland firms would choose Hong Kong as the top service provider and platforms when they are going to expand their international business. I would say that Hong Kong has the privilege and also the advantage. They can provide a full-scale of services, not professional services or financial services to this client of mainland companies. And also Hong Kong have a very strong tie with ASEAN economies as well. And I have a very high recognition, and also the second largest FDI origins of the Malaysia. The ASEAN is also the second largest trade partners with Hong Kong. I would say the Chinese mainland companies would choose Hong Kong as a gateway or as a platform when they're going to have their footprint in the ASEAN countries.
5: What role should Hong Kong play?
4: Hong Kong have, can provide a full scale of services for those both Hong Kong firms or the Chinese mainland companies are going to consider about expanding in the ASEAN. Say that first of the financial services, and second just the legal services, and also have some like accountings and other like compliance related services, and also like supply chain management and logistics, etc.
5: And how Hong Kong can benefit from this connecting role between like the Chinese mainland and the ASEAN countries?
4: Currently, Chinese mainland and ASEAN are the largest and the second largest trading partners with Hong Kong. If Hong Kong can just, as the road of a super connector and really added between these two large economy, I would say that the trade ties as well as investments will be strengthened in the near future.
5: And can you introduce us the overseas promotional event organized by the TDC to help Hong Kong enterprises capture opportunities in ASEAN countries?
4: First of all, Hong Kong TDC will bring its flagship overseas promotion event, Think Business, Think Hong Kong, to Kuala Lumpur on August 11th. And also during the Hong Kong Shopping Festival, we'll have a very special section for the ASEAN, and especially for Singapore and Malaysia this year. During this promotion event, we have some business matching, and we also have the opportunity to connect the business leaders, policymakers, as well as industry leaders together.
3: That was Bruce Pang from the Hong Kong Trade Development Council.
1: The time is now 7:50. You're listening to Hong Kong Today. The Ministry of Commerce says China has expressed its strong dissatisfaction and firm opposition after the U.S. Department of Defense placed some Chinese research institutions on a sanctions list. Marcus Lum reports.
6: The ministry said China will take necessary measures to safeguard the legitimate rights and interests of Chinese research institutions and ensure a sound environment for normal scientific and technological exchanges and cooperation. A spokesperson for the ministry said the United States has continuously overstretched the concept of national security, erected discriminatory barriers, and politicized, weaponized, and instrumentalized scientific research cooperation. The spokesperson went on to say that the U.S. moves undermine the exchanges and cooperation between the scientific communities of the two countries and run counter to the global trend of international collaboration in scientific and technological innovation. The United States was urged to stop making unwarranted accusations against Chinese research institutions, correct its erroneous practices as soon as possible, and provide Chinese research institutions with fair, just, and non-discriminatory treatment.
1: Beijing, meanwhile, has accused the United States of seeking to suppress Chinese companies after Washington banned imports of humanoid and quadruped robots manufactured abroad. Most humanoid robots sold in the U.S. are imported, particularly from China. The Foreign Ministry said Beijing firmly opposed Washington's move to stop imports of advanced robotic devices on national security grounds.
3: Israeli warplanes have raided central and northern Gaza, killing at least one Palestinian and wounding 12 others. A mosque was also destroyed as Israel continued airstrikes 9 months after a ceasefire was announced. China called on Israel and relevant parties to implement the truce. Chinese diplomat Sun Lei told the United Nations Security Council that peace and stability must be restored in Gaza and the occupied West Bank. He also urged Israel to stop settlement activities in the West Bank.
7: The international community must anchor itself in the overarching direction of the two-state solution, pool greater efforts, and take irreversible actions. Any arrangement or new mechanism must uphold the principle of Palestinians governing Palestine, respect the will of the Palestinian people, and advance rather than undermine the two-state solution. Any dangerous attempt to alter the territorial and demographic structure of Palestine will seriously erode the foundation of the two-state solution and must be firmly rejected.
1: Back locally, police have arrested 7 people in connection with a bar fight that's left a man in critical condition. The incident happened at the bar in Chimsa Choi on Sunday, when officers suspected that the 32-year-old victim and his friend's behavior had caused discontent among people sitting nearby. Superintendent Ching Chi-yan from Crime Kowloon West Headquarters said those arrested aged 24 to 46 were alleged to have wounded with intent and assisted offenders.
8: Based on our investigation, it appeared that there were physical scuffles initially, possibly compounded by the influence of alcohol that led to this assault.
3: 14 unlicensed hawkers have been arrested and charged on suspicion of the illegal sale of food. The Food and Environmental Hygiene Department carried out citywide raids over the past 12 days, seizing nearly 600 kilograms of food, including shellfish, milk and expired food. Chief Health Inspector Chan Si-man said those arrested were aged between 38 and 76.
9: If the sale of food from unknown sources, expired food, prohibited or restricted high-risk food by unlicensed hawkers is involved, the department will adopt a zero-tolerance approach, including immediate arrest without previous warning.
1: The U.S. Federal Reserve has held interest rates in the world's largest economy steady, with 3 of 12 policymakers dissenting from the majority decision and calling for a quarter percentage point rate hike. The Fed held rates at 3.5 to 3.75% for the fifth straight meeting, with language describing inflation, unemployment, and economic activity unchanged from its last rate decision. It described inflation as, quote, elevated. Kevin Warsh is the new Fed chair.
10: The economy is showing impressive resilience. Even with recent shocks, the trends are positive and reveal solid growth.
1: And Carlos Escueta will be back with a final look at the latest sporting action in just a moment.
11: It's nice to go outside in good weather. But before taking part in outdoor activities, check the weather forecast on the My Observatory app. Thunderstorms can develop quickly. One moment it's sunny, the next it's thundery. It'll be even more dangerous if it comes with squalls. If a thunderstorm is approaching, stop the outdoor activities and find a safe shelter. Pay attention to weather forecasts, thunderstorm warnings, and announcements at the beach. Stay safe and enjoy the outdoors.
12: Good morning. Sports news now with me. I'm Carlos Escueta. We begin here at home, and organizers have confirmed that Hong Kong will once again stage the World Rugby Sevens Championships next April at the Kai Tak Sports Park, marking the SAR's return as a key stop on the sports global circuit. Janice Lowe has more.
13: World Rugby announced that all host cities in the 2025-26 season will retain their spots for the upcoming campaign, which serves as a crucial pathway to qualify for the Los Angeles 2028 Olympic Games. It wrote in a statement that the 2027 season will carry added significance as the world's best teams compete for the opportunity to reach the pinnacle tournament. The top 8 men's and women's teams will compete across 6 global events, starting in Dubai and ending in New York, before advancing to the 3-event World Championships that kick off in the SAR. The SAR 7's tournament will be held from April the 9th to the 11th.
12: Well, meanwhile, major football associations and politicians are up in arms against FIFA's plans to commercialize its tournaments, including the World Cup. EU sports chief Glenn Mikhalev's message to the world governing body was, "Hands off our game." Media reports also suggest a private equity firm run by Joshua Kushner, the brother of US President Donald Trump's son-in-law Jared Kushner, could be a potential investor. Azam Khan reports.
14: Under the plan, the world governing body would create a new subsidiary called FIFA Forward Enterprise, or FFE. FFE will oversee commercial and event operations, while FIFA pledged to retain sole control of the enterprise, as well as authority over governance, competitions, and all regulatory and sporting decisions. What raised eyebrows is FIFA's intention to allow investors to purchase minority interests of FFE for up to $4.2 billion, based on an initial valuation of $20 billion for the enterprise. FIFA said all net benefits will go back to football worldwide, with each member association set to receive more than double its funding in the coming years. While the plan still has to be endorsed by a majority of 211 member associations, FIFA has already engaged JP Morgan and other advisors to negotiate with prospective investors. Reports suggest that Thrive Capital, an investment company founded by Joshua Kushner, the brother of Donald Trump's son-in-law Jared, is reportedly leading the search for investors. The Times reported that Gianni Infantino stands to profit from the scheme by becoming commissioner of FFE after serving a potential fourth term as FIFA president until 2031.
12: Well, to tennis now, and Philippine star Alex Ayala continues to roll at the Washington, D.C. Open. The world number 28, who is making her debut at the WTA and ATP 500 tournament, defeated reigning champion Leila Fernandez 6-2, 7-6 to reach the quarterfinals. Ayala battled back from 5-1 down in the second set to book her place into the next round. There, she'll play either second-seeded Ukrainian Elena Svitolina or Uzbekistan's Polina Kvitova. And finally, in the men's draw, defending champion Alex de Meunier beat Stefano Tsitsipas in straight sets to move into the quarterfinals. The world number 6 needed just over 2 hours to dispatch his Greek opponent, setting up an all-Australian last 8 clash with 17-year-old Cruz Hewitt. Also through is home favorite Taylor Fritz, who advanced to his third straight quarterfinal at the tournament by defeating Poland's Kamil Majchak. And that is your look at sport.
1: Thanks, Carlos. And before we go, the weather forecast for today: mainly cloudy with a few showers and thunderstorms, more showers in some areas. The maximum temperature will be around 30 degrees during the day. Winds will be moderate east to southeasterly. Looking ahead, still a few showers tomorrow. Showers will be heavier at times with thunderstorms over the weekend. Right now at the observatory, 27 degrees Celsius. The relative humidity is standing at 90%.

0: RTHK, the news at 8 with Robert Kemp. A drone has hit a US-owned gas storage tanker at Egypt's Mediterranean port of Damietta. That's according to British maritime security firm Ambrey. A statement from Egypt's petroleum ministry confirmed a fire at the port but made no mention of a drone attack and did not provide a cause for the incident. A reporter asked US President Donald Trump about the attack.
1: It's a little more of the same, but it's going to be straightening out. It's going to be straightening out. In the meantime, we're going to be hitting them very hard because it's our turn to hit them.
0: Mourners have gathered in Baghdad for the funeral of members of Iraq's Popular Mobilization Forces, or PMF. The Shiite paramilitary group, aligned with Iran, said it suffered casualties in airstrikes carried out on Tuesday by US and Saudi forces. PMF is formally integrated into Iraq's state security system. This cleric criticized the attack.
2: We were shocked by the martyrdom of a group of our sacred Popular Mobilization Forces members at the hands of the Zionist American forces and, unfortunately, with the participation of the Saudi forces, whom we believed to be our neighbors. This cowardly and heinous act targeting the Popular Mobilization Forces requires the government to take the necessary measures against these violations of Iraq's sovereignty.
0: The Food and Environmental Hygiene Department's Center for Food Safety says it has found no cases of excessive lead in powdered infant formula in Hong Kong. Carlos Escueta reports.
3: The Center for Food Safety began testing after Macau authorities found a batch with lead exceeding its permissible levels. The center said between Saturday and Tuesday it tested over 50 samples.